0: project. Artificial intelligence is helping to keep an eye on Australia's wildlife. Shannon Kirkwood has the story.
1: Researchers from the University of Queensland have developed a tool which can quickly analyse millions of images taken by hidden wildlife cameras. The cameras, which are strapped to trees, can discreetly capture wildlife for months. There are thousands of them situated all over Australia. Researchers are using the AI platform to detect and rate elusive species, identify if native species are declining, assess if invasive species management is effective, and track biodiversity changes. They say better data use can directly improve conservation outcomes.
0: Tens of thousands of homes in Western Australia are without power after wild weather hit the state's southeast. Storms knocked over trees and power lines in Perth and have forced the cancellation of WA Day festivities in Fremantle. Wind gusts well over 100 kilometres per hour were recorded yesterday and could continue in WA's south and east today as a cold front moves across the state towards South Australia. A severe weather warning is also in place for abnormally high tides and damaging surf. Western Power says supply is expected to be restored by this evening. And three regional New South Wales towns will see the return of local newspapers this month. The Weewaw News, Narrabri Courier and Gunnedah Times have been purchased by the Times News Group and will restart operations on June the 11th. Turning to sport, the West Coast Eagles have secured their fourth win of the AFL season. They defeated Essendon 12-13-85 to 8-7-55. Coach Andrew McWalter says his team is moving in the right direction.
2: So I think we knew the Bombers, the week they've had, they were going to come out and be really fierce and competitive. And I thought we matched them probably and beat them in that in the first 10 or 15 minutes of the game.
0: Meantime, GWS continued its form with a 19-5-119 to 9-16-70 win over Melbourne. Fremantle remains on top of the AFL ladder, 4 points ahead of Sydney. And in cycling, Jonas Vingegaard has won the Giro d'Italia. The victory sees him complete the Grand Tour trilogy, that is the Giro d'Italia, the Tour de France and the Vuelta a España. Australian Jai Hindley finished third, Michael Storer was seventh, Ben O'Connor 16th and Chris Harper 17th.
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And good morning, everyone. My name is Kevin, and I'll be doing your today's Inside Out. And yeah, if you're wondering what that song is, it's called Inside Out by David Mees. And yeah, the weather is not looking very sunny outside. So in fact, it's a bit drizzly. But yeah, and yeah, that's what we're gonna have today. We're just gonna have a few songs to play and a few events to be announced. And we're gonna listen to the church service's message from yesterday. And yep. And for those who had their birthdays today, happy birthday. And I'm not sure if I mentioned this one. I mean, if you brought taken note of this, but I won't be here on Thursday. But like I said, I'll be back on the following week. So we're gonna play our next song now, and it's called "The Power of Your Love" from Shout. And here you go. Power of Your Love from Shout.

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And on the right-hand side of the screen, you'll see a button that says Listen. 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

0: And yeah, that was Elvis Presley's "Take My Hand, Precious Lord." And we will be listening to the church service message yesterday from Reverend Jacob Yang.
1: Thank you, Di and Patrick. Let us pray. Sing into our ears, O Spirit, the holy word of life. Tell us who we are and to whom we belong, so that we may live with gratitude for all that you have done. In Jesus' name, amen. Today is Trinity Sunday. To be honest, I found it difficult to preach during seasons of the church year, such as Christmas, Easter, and Pentecost. This is because I'd feel the pressure of approaching the same theme from a fresh perspective each time. However, I also see it as an opportunity to learn something new, because I desire to understand the Bible from perspective I had not previously considered. On this Trinity Sunday, rather than focusing on how three persons are one, and one God is three persons, I would like to reflect on why the church's teaching on the Trinity is so important through today's scripture readings. The foundation of this doctrine is found in the Bible. Jesus spoke many times about the unity between himself and God. The Father, he said, God is in me, and I am in God. He said many times. He also said that when he left the world, the Father would send the Holy Spirit. This Holy Spirit would bear witness to both God the Father and to him, the Son. Through these words, Jesus revealed that Father, the Son, and the Holy Spirit are one and work together in perfect unity. Today's reading from the Old Testament tells the story of God creating the heavens and the earth in the beginning. In the biblical account of creation, we see God the Father, God the Son, God Holy Spirit working together. Let me read verse 1 and 2. In the beginning, when God created the universe, the earth was formless and desolate. The raging ocean

that covered everything was engulfed in total darkness, and the Spirit of God was moving over the water. What kind of atmosphere do we sense in these verses? It is an atmosphere in which something is about to be created. To me, there is a certain sense of solemnity. It is much like the moment before a baby is born, when the mother and father feel both anticipation and solemnity. This is the atmosphere I sense here. As the world was being created, the Spirit of God was moving over the waters. There is a sense of powerful energy at work, as if creation itself is unfolding through God's active presence. In other words, the Holy Spirit was at work alongside God in the creation of the world. The Holy Spirit did not come only after Jesus left this world. Even before the world was created, and even before Jesus came to save humanity, the Holy Spirit was with God from the very beginning, walking alongside God. Let me now read verse 3. God said, "Let there be light." And as God spoke, the world was created. God did not create the world by simply waving his finger, like a magician waving a magic wand. Rather, he creates the world through his word. John, the author of the Gospel of John, wrote, "In the beginning was the Word, and the Word was with God, and the Word was God. He was with God in the beginning. Through him, all things came to be." In other words, the Word was the channel through which the world was created. Thus, we see repeatedly that God, the Holy Spirit, Jesus, the Word, were all involved together in the work of creation. The creation of the world was the result of the Father, the Son, and the Holy Spirit working together in perfect unity and purpose. These three persons of God have existed from the very beginning and together as one. They have accomplished all things. This is how the Bible understands the nature of God's existence. Let us reflect more deeply on our relationship with God through this passage from the Gospel of Matthew. After his resurrection, Jesus told his disciples to meet him in Galilee. Today's passage describes the scene
in which Jesus meets the 11 disciples. Finally, he gave them the command to go out into the world and preach the gospel. Go, therefore, and make disciples of all nations, baptizing them in the name of the Father, and of the Son, and of the Holy Spirit. Here, the phrase, in the name of God, comes from the language of ownership and authority. It's like banking. It means that those who are baptized belong to God and share his blessings. It is like a father giving his children a credit card connected to his own account. In doing so, the father is allowing his children to share in the resources he possesses. In the name of the Father, and of the Son, and of the Holy Spirit signifies that all the blessings of triune God are still being bestowed upon Christians today. Jesus did not say to baptize people only in the name of the Father. If he had, then the work and blessings belonging to the Son and the Holy Spirit would have been left out. The saving work of Jesus, through which we receive salvation, and the ministry of the Holy Spirit, now even reveals God's truth and remind us of Jesus' teaching would be missing. If the blessing of Jesus and the Holy Spirit are absent, people can become trapped within their own thought and ideas. Then, like mystics who insist that only their own understanding is right, they may lose discernment and go astray. If we are baptized only in the name of Jesus, we would lose the blessing of God's greatness as the creator of the world, who far surpasses our limited logic and understanding. We also lose the blessing of the Holy Spirit, who is God's presence with us even now. And if we are baptized only in the name of the Holy Spirit, we would lose the blessing of God's greatness as the creator of the world, as well as the blessing of Jesus, who came in human form to save us, and who was raised from the dead. This tells us that God, Jesus, and the Holy Spirit are still working together as one, even today. Through this united work of God, immense blessings continue to be poured out upon us, and God dwells within our church and within each one of us. Jesus said he had received all authority in heaven and on earth. He came into this world having received this authority from God, the creator of the world. He possessed all authority on earth.
the authority to rule over all human affairs. Moreover, he possessed all authority in heaven, the power to rule over the entire universe. Yet, Jesus did not use this authority and power to control people through force or coercion. Instead, Jesus used his power to give. God also used his power to give. He expressed his power by sharing what he possessed with humanity. Therefore, Jesus told the 11 disciples to go and make disciples of all nations. The number 11 is an incomplete number. For the Jews, 12 symbolized completeness. 11 implies that something is lacking. Jesus did not instruct them to select another disciple to restore the complete number of 12. The number 11 reminds us that church is not perfect. Yet Jesus still commanded these 11 disciples to go into the world and make disciples of all nations. This is because the triune God is perfect. Because this perfect triune God is with the church and encourage people, you are able to serve as God's instrument, even though we ourselves are imperfect. On Trinity Sunday, God teaches us that the Father, the Son, and the Holy Spirit are one, united in love and care for us. God also teaches us that this way of life, living in unity, love, and self-giving relationship should become our own way of life. As we rely on the triune God, may we learn to live in this way. This is the message of Trinity Sunday. In the name of the Father, the Son, and the Holy Spirit. Amen.

And that was My Life is a New Lord by Joseph Garlington. And we are going to have our the rest of the announcements for the month of June. I mean, we'll begin with the Pimpinayo Uniting Evening Fellowship at Pimpinayo on the Monday at 1st, which is today, I believe. Yeah. And on the 10th, the Wednesday, is the Region 1 Lutheran Homes Community Center at 10 a.m. And then the 21st Sunday is the Sunday Afternoon Family Fellowship at Hosham Sports and Community Club and HSCC at 11:30 a.m. And also following by the Messy Church in the Hall at 4 p.m. And I'm not sure if I mentioned this one already, but it's the Nursing Home Christmas Gifts. Each year they give a small gift to each of the residents at Kurajong, Trinity, and the Menzi Nursing Homes. And this year the planned gift is soap and socks. Donations towards this Christmas appeal can be dropped off in the office. The labeled box in the foyer on Sundays. Thank you. To remind you again that Sunday worship services can be viewed on www.horsham.unitingchurch.org.au and click watch now again to view the Sunday worship services. Head on to www.horsham.unitingchurch.org.au. And click watch now. And anyway, we'll play them our next song now, and it's called Jimmy and Jesus by James Bonamy.

And yeah, that was Jimmy and Jesus by James Bonamy. And yeah, that's it for today's Inside Out. Thank you so much for listening. I hope you enjoyed the songs and you hopefully gotten something out of it. And yeah, as I said earlier, I won't be here next on this Thursday. And I'll be back on the following for my You and Me program. But yeah, I will definitely be in there on Monday for the Inside Out, I believe. Yeah, who knows, really. I'll let you guys know. You'll see anyways. And coming up next is Making Connections with Les. And yeah, and before we go, we're gonna have our last song now, and this one is called We Bow Down from Shout. And yeah, this is Kevin, your presenter for today's Inside Out. It's bye for now. Catch you later. And here's We Bow Down from Shout.

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1: Hello, I'm Laura Devoy. New data shows more than 100,000 people are still on wait lists for in-home aged care, but wait times have fallen. Shannon Kirkwood has the details.
2: During the first 3 months of this year, wait times decreased by 2 weeks for high priority cases, now down to between 1 and 2 months. Medium priority cases have fallen to between 6 and 7 months, while standard priority cases are down to between 7 and 8 months. More than 364,000 people have access to supported home places. That's up almost 18,000 from the previous quarter.
1: The first sod has been turned on Brisbane's new stadium after ownership was transferred to the game's Independent Infrastructure and Coordination Authority. An area of Victoria Park was fenced off after protesters were removed early this morning. Hundreds of people rallied in the park yesterday before the federal government dismissed two cultural heritage applications. Queensland Premier David Crisafulli says construction needs to begin.
3: I'd say the vast majority of Queenslanders want us to get on with it, and I'd say you've seen the federal government shares the same view, and that doesn't mean that people can't express a different point of view. They just can't express it running in between excavators and bulldozers.
1: Perth and Darwin have led the monthly house gains, up 1.5%, but nationally prices have flatlined. New figures from Cotality show the median dwelling value at $941,864. Values in Sydney, Melbourne and Canberra all dropped in May. The median value in Sydney, Brisbane and Perth remains over $1 million. The search for two men missing in a louse cave is continuing after four miners reached safety over the weekend. The men entered the caves nearly 2 weeks ago in search of gold, but were trapped by flash flooding. Despite a major rescue operation, four of the men managed to free themselves on Saturday after the water level lowered, but two remain unaccounted for. Australian Josh Richards, who is part of the rescue team, this morning told the ABC those miners have provided useful information.
4: Several of us are actively walking through the jungle, especially yesterday, trying to find new entrances. Very, very excited by the fact that we found a vertical drop that drops down more than 100 metres that is right in the correct area for where, if these two guys are still alive, it's going to be in the ballpark of where they are.
1: As Reconciliation Week comes to a close, Australians are being reminded of their role in creating change. The Rural Doctors Association of Australia is behind calls for change to better outcomes for Indigenous people. Association President Dr. Sarah Chalmers told National Radio News individuals can make a change by minding what they and others say.
5: They hear people express opinions that are actually have racist undertones, and in fact sometimes it can be outright racism. Our colleagues tell us that they experience this multiple times a day through medical school, through their junior doctor training, and then into their specialty training.
1: Turning to sport, two uncapped players have been named in Australia's 26-player squad for the upcoming FIFA World Cup. Christian Volpato and Tete Yenge are both in line to make their international debut. Matt Ryan and Matthew Lecky have been selected for their fourth World Cup, with 17 players set to attend their first. The tournament gets underway next week. And in tennis, women's world number 3 Iga Swiatek is out of the French Open after a two sets loss to 15th seed Marta Kostyuk.
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My name is Auntie Nancy Harrison. I'm an elder of the Wachibelic people and a traditional owner from the Wimmera Mallee area. I'd like to acknowledge the traditional owners of the land on which Triple H Community Radio is broadcasting from, the Wachibelic, Jawa, Shawajali, Wirikaya and the Yapikol people. Their elders, past and present, and any elders listening in today. Dalgu Wadi Jaka Wachibelic. It is good you have come today here on Wachibelic country. We welcome you to the land of the Wachibelic.

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1: Oh, what a way to start, eh? What a way to start a Monday, playing Crime Stoppers. But these things happen. They certainly do. It's been happening quite a bit of late, hasn't it? Really has. So if you do hear or see anything that is reportable, please do so. How are we going to stop the bad behaviour if we don't report it? That's what I say. Anyway, it's Monday morning and good morning, everybody. Yeah, it's a bit chilly. Oh, it's cold, in fact, I think. Anyway, I got the fire going at home. Stepped outside and, cold. Cold in the studio here as well. It's 21 minutes past the hour by the clock in the studio here. Yes, good morning. I hope you've had a great week. I was away last week. I was out of town. But, the weather certainly has. But at least we're getting a little bit of rain today. If we can't have nice, bright, sunny weather with a bit of rain at night, at least we're going to have some rain, even if it is cold. But it might get too cold to rain. That's the trouble. But we need it. We need a lot of rain. We certainly do. But as I said, it's Monday morning. We started the program off, and this program is called Making Connections. I'm Les Power, and I'm happy to be here. I really am, although it's a bit cold. I still haven't warmed up for some reason. I just don't know. I stand in front of the fire before I come, and I was quite nice. And as soon as I stepped outside and got into the car, I just got cold. I'm a sook. Yes, okay. It comes with age. It certainly does. Better not do that either. I get into trouble for doing that as well. I will, that is for sure. A couple of changes today, not to this program, but at 12 noon we have John Canning coming on with Country Style because dear Di has gone on holidays for 3 weeks. She has, Di Trotter. And then we've got Gordon McKenzie here between 2 and 3 p.m. with Let the Bands Play. There you go. So that's what's happening today. Well, for the next 3 or 4 hours anyway, that's for sure. Now, folks, whatever I do say here on the radio is probably my opinion and my opinion only, okay? So please don't get upset with if I talk about suicides and so forth, if I talk about that sort of stuff, are you okay and that. Please, if upsets you, yeah, switch me off, but switch back on at 12 o'clock, okay? Because if we don't talk about it, how are we going to stop it? And just by talking about it, we're not going to stop it. No, that's right. And the same with domestic violence. If we don't talk about it, if we don't bring the subject up, how are we going to know it's happening? If we don't know it's happening, how can we stop it? It's as simple as that. It's not as simple as that. No, it's not. But, we need to know about it to be able to do something about it. In relation to suicides and so forth, it's not as easy as that, no. But we are there. If we put it out there, are you okay? If we offer to talk to people that we don't think are travelling all that well, maybe that might help and might save a life here and there. And in relation to domestic violence, yeah, by talking about it certainly does help. It makes other people aware of it's actually happening and then help can start. That's for sure. So anyway, so my opinion. But if it upsets you, please, if you have to switch off between 11 and 12 and come back on at 12 for 3 Triple H because we are the community radio station and we do voice a few different opinions. We certainly do. Started off the program with Welcome to the Country, Auntie Nancy. Then went into The Seekers, We Are Australia. And that comes from their long-time album. Yeah, it's very, very old, their album, that's for sure. The Seekers, the ultimate collection, goes back to about 1968, 1970. So there's a lot of people out there at the moment that wouldn't know who the Seekers were. But I was watching a TV show, one of the quick... Started off the program with Welcome to the Country, Auntie Nancy. Then went into the Seekers, We Are Australia. And that comes from their long-time album. Yeah, it's very, very old, their album, that's for sure. The Seekers, the ultimate collection, goes back to about 1968,

must have been late last week, and one of the questions were, of the three bands, and, well, the only band I remember was the Seekers, the Australian band the Seekers. It was the English show. And the young lady that was being asked a question asked who the Seekers were. Because she was born well after 1970, 1980. She was a 1990s baby, and she'd never heard of them before. So it was interesting. It was that side of it. Then we had Tony Lovett and the Kinship Clan and the Families Are Forever. We press that point through this radio station. Families are forever, okay? You only have one family. You only have one mum and dad, and you only have brothers and sisters. Once they go, they don't come back again. So make the most of it while they're here. Enjoy one another's company. Love your family. Then a Carlton theme song, because, yeah, three wins in a row. What's going on? What has happened at Carlton? One man walks out of the pile. Well, probably two or three people walked out of the place, but the coach left, and things have changed around. We've had a win. The players seem to be playing football now instead of dropping the bundle at different times. Was it a reflection on the coaching, or was it a reflection on the players? Very harsh if we say it was the coach only, because the coach couldn't get out there and kick the football for them. Couldn't mark the football and couldn't kick the goals. But all of a sudden they've found the skills. They've got the skills back again. Yeah, it can be disturbing, that side of things, when you sit down and have a look at it like that. That's for sure. Sydney Swans. Oh, Fremantle. I've played them. I haven't played them for quite a while. And they're playing really good football at the moment. I think they're on top of the ladder. And the Sydney Swans, the old South Melbourne, eh? Up there again. Interesting. But condolences to the Essendon supporters out there. Sacked the coach. I think they're hoping they do the same as what Carlton did when they sacked their coach. Well, some say sacked, and the others said he resigned. So interesting. But anyway, Essendon didn't get up and have a win on Sunday. So, or whenever they played, Saturday night, Sunday. Yeah. Anyway, they didn't get up and have a win after changing their coach, so well and good. It just goes to show that in their case, maybe it wasn't the coach, maybe it is the players at the Essendon Football Club, maybe they're just not good enough. A lot of young ones there, so they should be a side in years to come, you would think. Yeah. What about Herd being coach again? What is it, 15 years or two? Or yeah, 15 years after the catastrophe that happened at the Essendon Football Club with the drug scandal sort of thing, and he wants to come back again. Would he be a good fit? For some reason, a lot of people think he would be, but realistically, he's had one crack him. Didn't do any good then, so what's going to make him such a good coach this time to revive the club? Will be interesting to see which way they go. Anyway, folks, it's now 11:29. It's slipping away from us, so let's play a little bit of music. We won't talk football anymore, so hopefully your football team won on the weekend. If you're not a football supporter, maybe you're a rugby supporter. Hopefully your rugby team got up and won. Or if you're hitting that little white golf ball around, hopefully you had a cracking round. Oh dear, terrible sitting here and looking out into the car park and people trying to reverse parking. Oh dear me. That or hockey or whatever sport you did play, or whether you were out in the garden while the weather was fine. I was out at Pimp for a presentation on Saturday morning. Just got into the car as it just started to pour down. I thought, geez, we're going to have a wet day. And then by the time we got back into Horsham, it had all gone away. We didn't get all that much after all. And then yesterday was one of those days, left you guessing, and it never happened. And then it happened overnight. But we're getting a little bit of rain now, so we really do need it, especially people between the farms that are between here and Stawell and out towards St Arnold. In that patch there, they've had no rain at all. Oh, well, can't really say that, I suppose, between
because St Helens Plains has had a good drop and Rapanya

0: and Matoa have had a good drop, but the Glenorchy's, the other side of Glenorchy and Navarre and out towards St Arnold Way, very, very dry. The dams are dry, and we've got farmers scratching their heads at the moment as to what they should be doing, what they shouldn't be doing. A lot of people are putting crops in, dry crop, and now a little bit of rain would help, that's for sure. Let's hope they get it. Righto. Enough's enough. Let's play a little bit of music, eh? Here we go.
1: It was a moonlit night in old Mexico. I walked alone between some old adobe haciendas when suddenly I heard the plaintive cry of a young Mexican girl.

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Well, it's coming. We are coming to an end. It's 3 minutes to 12, folks. Same time, same place next week, I think. Haven't had a look at next week's roster yet, but I will. So hope you have a fantastic week. Hope it keeps on raining. Hope it warms up a little bit, though, that's for sure. But we do need the rain. So let's pray for a bit of rain. 3 minutes to 12. We'll go out with Mum's favourite, like we have for the last few years. Jimmy Little with Royal Telephone. All the very best, folks. Bye.

0: Well, that's a first, isn't it, folks? I've beat the 12 o'clock ding-dong. I really have. It's marvellous, isn't it? But it can't be that far away. The clock says 12 o'clock. So, all the very best. Hope to see you same time, same place next week. The clock on the wall says it's 12 o'clock, but my clock on the phone says it's 11:59. So, we did. No, it's 12 o'clock now, so the news should be there. All the very best, folks.
1: Hello, I'm Laura Devoy. The Health Minister says there's more work to do in the home aged care space. New data shows more than 100,000 Australians are still on wait lists for in-home aged care, despite wait times falling. During the first 3 months of this year, wait times decreased by 2 weeks for high priority cases, now down to between 1 and 2 months. Mark Butler spoke to the ABC about the challenges in addressing the issue.
2: Satisfying all of that demand is going to be a very difficult job for government. We don't have any higher priority than a good aged care system. But the fact that at a time when demand is growing faster than it ever has in our country's history, we've seen wait times come down at every single level, is incredibly pleasing.
1: Thousands of residents remain without power across southern Western Australia after storm damage. With the details, Shannon Kirkwood.
3: The SES has received around 700 calls for help in what's being described as a once-in-a-five-year storm. A number of WA Day events have been cancelled as a result. The Bureau of Meteorology says a record 135 kilometre per hour wind gust was recorded at Cape Leeuwin as the cold front swept through. A Storm Watch and Act covers much of the state's southern regions, while conditions are easing in and around Perth. Elsewhere on the first day of winter, snow is forecast for Tasmania's highest peaks today.
1: A $1.6 billion rare earths project in the Northern Territory has been declared the first significant project under the Territory Coordinator Act. The Arafura Rare Earths Nolans project is located 135 kilometres north of Alice Springs. The NT government says it will produce the critical minerals needed for advanced manufacturing and defence technologies. Territory Coordinator Stuart Knowles says it will be the first project of its kind built in Australia.
4: It now unlocks the full suite of powers available to the Territory Coordinator to fully support this project, to get it to come to reality, to start operations for an estimated minimum 38-year mine life.
1: Construction is set to begin in September. Service Victoria's website crashed this morning under demand from motorists seeking to join a registration rebate scheme. The state government announced yesterday Victorians would be able to claim a 20% rebate on their rego following the expiration of free public transport. The website crashed earlier this morning but is now back up and running. The Tasmanian government has launched a support scheme for participants of greyhound racing who wish to exit the industry. The state plans to phase out greyhound racing by June 2020. But legislation is yet to pass Parliament. Minister for Racing, Jane Howlett, says the support scheme will provide financial assistance and practical support for participants who want to leave the industry now. The scheme will be developed in consultation with stakeholders over the coming weeks. Britain's foreign minister is calling on Israel and Hezbollah to respect the ceasefire. Yvette Cooper's comments come after Israeli troops advanced their position in southern Lebanon and captured Beaufort Castle, which was used in previous occupations of the area. Turning to sport, the Adelaide Thunderbirds are a step closer to the Super Netball Minor Premiership after a 19-point win over the Melbourne Vixens. The Thunderbirds are 4 points clear of the Vixens on the ladder with 2 rounds left to play. In the other match yesterday, the New South Wales Swifts defeated the Queensland Firebirds 68-62. And in football, Mary Fowler's Manchester City has defeated Brighton and Hove Albion 4-0 in the Women's FA Cup final.
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Thank you to Les for a great program, and Les will be back again next week, we hope. And I will be filling in for the next possibly 3 weeks to cover with Country Style. And while Di Trotter is away, I'll be doing that. And, well, possibly 3 weeks. Excuse me. Right now, though, let's get on with the show. This is Country Style. We're broadcasting on 96.5. This is Triple H Radio, Community Radio. I'm John, and it's raining, as if I had to tell you that. I just stepped outside there. Yes, it's still raining and very, very cold, so make sure you keep yourself nice and warm. And my wife's not happy. The Bombers, they got done again, and she's not a very happy person today. But I don't think that the fill-in coach, could have done any more than what he'd done. It's very difficult to move in on a situation where people have been sort of down for a while, and that to kick them on like that, it's a bit hard. But anyway, they'll come back. I believe Essendon have been a great side over the years. They'll be back, no worries at all. And look at Carlton. I saw Carlton take care of Geelong, although I don't think Geelong were really in a really great side at the moment. They haven't been playing at their top. But, needless to say, Carlton are a great side, and I tell you what, I was very, very impressed with Carlton. Here's some country music to kick it off, and Alan Jackson, he's a great entertainer, this guy.

Hey, and that was great. That's fantastic. We have the gentleman that his name is Bob Fleshers, F-L-E-S-H-E-R-S. He plays clawhammer banjo, which is a specialist type of banjo where the thumb gets used a little differently. It's not a, I tried to learn it, but I can do a little bit, but it's a very difficult style and takes a long time to learn. But the clawhammer banjo had been around a long time. Anyway, that's Bob Flesher with his old-time clawhammer banjo. He's rated as... it's on the Dr. Morsch Hair Music Company in Moreso Valley, California. And that's Bob Flesher. And I hope you enjoyed it. I love his music and been playing it for a long time. And we also had the fabulous Alan Jackson, which I've been playing his music for a long time too. He's one of my favourites. And g'day to Heather, who just rang too. Heather, thank you for the phone call. And Heather's saying we're getting out okay, so we must be doing something right. Chasing That Neon Rainbow. So, yeah. So that's that one. We've got some new ones. I Love a Piano is an album I didn't have. I came across it just recently, of Peter Horan. And I like to play. I love his music. I think it's just it's a special, you know. It's a wonder a lot more people don't play his music. But no, he's really great. We're going to play a couple of tunes of Peter's now, and it's funny. I've been away for a while, and things. Things have a tendency to get away from you a little bit, and we've got a new CD player. Took me a little while to get used to that one. I don't know why, but it did. Anyway, here's Peter Horan. Let's not carry on. I said thank you to Les for a great show. Side Saddle is the name of this one with Peter. Peter Horan from New South Wales with Side Saddle. Peter Horan.

And sorry about that little delay there, but Jeffrey's on the phone and I'm very pleased to hear. I was a bit concerned there for a little while. Jeffrey wasn't too well. But he assures me that he's fine. He sounds good on the phone there. Anyway, thank you for the call, Jeff. Lovely to hear from you, and you take care, as obviously you are. And you've had an operation of one or two there, and we hope that everything's okay. Yeah. Triple H, you're listening to. It's a community radio right here in Horsham. And we played Peter Horan's Side Saddle. And the next one we have is I Want to Dance with You. And I love this tune too. Here's Pete.

Ah, beautiful. Judith Durham, lovely voice, beautiful. But combined, the whole lot of them there, the voices all blending beautifully. The Seekers. Who'll ever forget the Seekers? Who'll ever forget Slim Dusty? And had the pleasure of meeting Slim, talking to him for about 10 minutes, and that was a long time ago. And, of course, he's gone to God now and left us with a lot of beautiful music. And anyway, I also have to thank two wonderful people in Horsham that gave me a big poster, a big framed poster, Slim Dusty with his CDs in it, and it's beautiful. But I got that presented to me, and I was really cheesed with that, I tell you. That's fantastic. I'd like to thank them too if they're listening again. That was beautiful. I had one of Johnny Cash, who was my favourite growing up in music, if you like. It was wonderful, absolutely. But just to get something like that of Slim was incredible. There he is. This is called Abilinga Male. Mr. Slim Dusty.

Yes, I hope you enjoyed the music there from Slim Dusty. Always loved Slim. Go right back to the early roots of music. And there he was, 1927, he was getting started in the music industry. And he died, Slim died in 2003. Coincidentally, the same year that my other number one favourite, Johnny Cash, he also died in 2003. So we lost, 2003 was a bad year for me because I lost two of my favourites. Yeah. But anyway, it happens to us all, of course. And we don't go on forever, do we, mate? That's for sure. Two people that I really became very, very interested in was the Davidson brothers. Now, they are great musicians, fantastic in all the music that they play. They're very, very talented. And coincidentally, I performed at the same venue as them when they were only little kids. Well, I say little, they're probably about 9 or 10. And I was a member of, well, not actually a member. I just went along there. And down in Footscray was the Melbourne Bluegrass Society. And I always loved bluegrass music. And these two little fellas with their dad, they went along with their dad. And they were from, I think they were from memory, they were from Gippsland, the Davidson brothers. And from their album Stay All Night, and I'll just mention this too, what it states on the album is blistering bluegrass and powerful playing from two of the hottest young pickers in the land, Lee Kernighan, August 2003. Yeah, so let's kick off with On My Way Back to the Old Home with the Davidson brothers. Here we go.

Yes, the Davidson Brothers, and I'm going to play one more of theirs, Dixie Breakdown, which is a great, moves along a little. Here it is now, Dixie Breakdown.

Yes, the Davidson brothers, of course, and I followed their career pretty closely there. They went across to the United States and knocked them dead over there too. They've played everywhere. They've also played most parts of Australia too, I think. And, excuse me. Anyway, slow it down a little bit. Here's the fabulous Hawking brothers. And who'll forget them? They were pretty good. This is the Wild... What are we playing? The Wild Colonial Boy, I think it is. Here we go. The Hawking brothers.

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2: Yes, and thank you very much to the supporters of Triple H, all our people who sponsor us there, and lovely to have you do that. And I'd like to say hello to Trevor. I haven't spoken to Trevor for quite some time, and he popped up there, and so thank you for the phone call, Trevor. Lovely to hear from you and that everything's going fine with you out there. And look after yourself, that's for sure. Right.

The Hawking Brothers, and fantastic too. Beautiful, beautiful music. And that's the Australian Heritage album that we're playing the music from. And a 2-CD album. And still got it today. I don't know how many years I've had it. I couldn't guess. I'm not going to guess. I've just had it forever. And it's a beautiful album too. Of the keeps you in mind of the old Hawking Brothers, way back when. They're gone to God, of course. Oh, long, long time ago. Are you looking for a good night out? Well, the Patsy and Dave are performing. Hang on, where are we? Somebody's put something over there. Patsy and Dave, they're performing at the RSL. Two-course meal and country music. Thursday, the 11th of June, Patsy and Dave. I'm going to play one of their songs in a minute. And that's on Thursday, the 11th of June. Two-course meal and country music. Meal is served at 6:30 p.m., dinner and show. Then on the Friday morning, on the 12th of June, the morning show, 10 a.m. till 11:45 a.m. Includes a morning meal, a morning tea. Sorry, not meal, tea, morning tea. The phone number there, if you'd like to book to see Patsy and Dave, the phone number at the RSL is 5382 5912. Now, I'm going to play one of their songs. We're going to play The Willow from the album called The Willow. Here it is, Patsy and Dave performing at the RSL very soon.

0: Patsy and Dave, and sounding very good too. I thought they really sounded great. If you want to see them, you can go along and see them at the RSL on the 11th and 12th of June. So you get a dinner and a show for the... Well, we can't mention prices. We're not allowed on community radio to do that. Otherwise, we get a smack on the wrist. but the 11th and the 12th is the morning show, and the 11th is... you get a meal at 6:30. So the meal is served at 6:30, and you can watch... Patsy and Dave, what a great evening it will be. So go along and see them. That, by the way, is the album is called The Willow, and that song was called the main title of the album. So there you go. Fantastic. I might even pop along there myself. How would it be if we never had a group or a couple like this couple? Let's have a listen to them. The Fabulous Everly Brothers.
1: If you feel like singing on this one, join in. You might know the words.
2: Okay.
1: If you don't know the words, you can hum along like Phil does most of the time. Those are the old jokes.
2: Still work.
1: Yeah, they still work.

Johnny Williamson, that was, of course, and we had their 1,000 feet, accompanied there by Warren H. Williams, good guitarist too, and not that Johnny's not, he's quite good, and quite a good singer too. Johnny's been going a long time and still going. Well, occasionally, I think now he's probably not doing as much as he used to. I don't know. I'm not up to date with it all, but anyway, great entertainer is Johnny. He's done a lot of singing around Australia, of course, different parts of Australia, and he's written some really good songs, which is very good for him. Country Style with John. I'm filling in for Di Trotter. And I've just been told she's away for 4 weeks. So I could be doing the next 4 Mondays or next 3 now. I've done one, almost done one. Well, halfway through one, or more than halfway. So we could be coming back for another three Mondays, 12 till 2, with Country Style, and we'll certainly be doing a great show anyway, we hope. All right, and we've got back to a little bit of different style of music, Gumtree Canoe. This is a beautiful tune, I love it. Here it is right now, Gumtree Canoe.

Yes, that was Johnny Hartford. He's gone to God now. Oh, they're all gone to God, aren't they? Well, I just mentioned that because he was a great banjo player, and he'd done a little shuffle with he had special those I forget what they call them, the special shoes you wear when you do a little dance. And he'd have a board and he'd do a little sort of a little dance while he played his banjo. And I saw him on one of the videos that I have of him, and fantastic. He was also a riverboat. Interestingly enough, he was a riverboat captain, and he actually took boats around the mighty Mississippi, and he told her the story of where you had to be careful, where you got to a bend in the Mississippi where you didn't hit the side of it or something or other he was talking about. I forget exactly. Anyway, that's Johnny Hartford. And he died of cancer some years back, and he performed, even though he was sick, a very sick man. He still performed. He still got up there and performed, and people loved him. He was a bit risque at times, to say the least. Steve Earle. And Steve is going to do his Copperhead Road right now.

Steve Earle and Copperhead Road, and sounding great too. We have this part of the program. We're going to play the Foghorn String Band. The man that runs the band is Caleb Clowder. He's from Portland, near the Canadian border, up there in the far, I don't know, eastern part of the United States, I suppose, or east, northern part. Stephen Clowder is on the fiddle and banjo. Reeb Wilms is on, she's on guitar and vocals. And Ardeen Landig is on bass and vocals. And Caleb Clowder is on mandolin and fiddle. Here they are. They're called the Foghorn String Band. Let's have a listen to them and see how you like them. The Foghorn...

Yeah, and that, of course, was the Foghorn string band, I should say, from their album Rock Island Grange. They play a mixture of bluegrass. They play all over the United States, mostly up around Tennessee and West Virginia. I know they sing a lot around West Virginia. That was Reuben's Train. This is Rose in the Mountains and Tennessee Girls. Let's have a listen to that one. Whoa.

Yeah, and the Foghorn String Band, they were sponsored in Sydney by the I believe it was a Bluegrass Society in Sydney or something like that. Anyway, that was some years ago now, and they did some shows around Australia, and I believe they performed down around Lakes Entrance somewhere. I'm not sure of all the details there, but somewhere along there anyway. We're going to do one more of these, and then we're going to do a little bit of Irish, and we're finishing up here very soon, but we'll be back on a Monday now for the next 3 weeks. So it'll be 4 weeks altogether. Lonesome Homesick Blues, this one is, and we'll have that, and then we'll do a little bit of Irish. This is the Foghorn String Band, folks, and Lonesome Homesick Blues.

Yes, and that, of course, was the Foghorn String. But I hope you enjoyed it. Not the usual sort of music, I guess, on country, but it's a bit different, but I like it. I reckon they got a great sound and fantastic. We've got the Furies coming up now. By the way, we're switching over to satellite at 2 o'clock. I'm out of here. And we have Let the Bands Play with Gordon McKenzie. So we'll switch over to the satellite and then it'll be see you next week, mate. Next Monday. Mondays. And Foghorn String Band, of course, that was. And here we go now with the Furies and Davey Arthur. With the Furies and Davey Arthur. This is the Red Rose Cafe. I love this song. Yeah, love it.

I love their music. Good Irish music there from the Furies and Davy Arthur. One of my favourites is the fabulous J.J. Cale, and we're going through a couple of his songs before we go. And lovely being with you. I hope you've enjoyed Country Style with John. A little different at times for the music, but that's the way I play my music, and, you know, that's it. J.J. Cale, one of my favourites, and here he is right now.

Well, folks, it's just about time to say goodbye to you today. And been a wet old Monday, still raining outside there, which is good for the farmers that are enjoying that, I suppose. And anyway, have a nice, well, week, and I hope your team wins. If they didn't win this week, we hope they win next week, and especially Essendon, for my sake. Anyway, God bless, all the best. Thank you for the phone calls. Lovely to hear from you. And we'll catch you next time, eh? See you later, mate.

0: Weekly is brought to you by Sin in Melbourne, Victoria. I'm Amina Shakur. Thanks so much for your company, and we'll see you next time with many more stories on the Wire Weekly.
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3: Hello, I'm Peter Hislop. Leaders of the Koori Camp Embassy have signalled a court challenge against a transfer of ownership at Brisbane's Barambin Victoria Park. The first sod has been turned on the new 63,000-seat Olympic Stadium today after ownership of the site was transferred to the Games Independent Infrastructure and Coordination Authority. This camp leader alleges police removed First Nations people burning a cultural fire overnight.
4: Our sovereignty as Koori people occupies this land, our flags, and now human rights has been breached. Section 28, 26. So we'll see you in the federal courts.
3: The federal government has previously dismissed two cultural heritage applications for the site. Defence Minister Richard Marles has defended a shift in the AUKUS agreement. Over the weekend, it was revealed Australia wouldn't be receiving a newly built Virginia-class submarine in the 2030s, but rather three second-hand submarines. The opposition says it will be interrogating the shift at Senate estimates this week in Canberra. Minister Marles insists there are no changes to the deal.
5: In the context of a very complicated endeavour, we need to place a premium on simplicity.
3: A Tasmanian minister has resigned amid a court case with legal fees costing taxpayers at least $120,000. Environment Minister Madeleine Olgavy had incorrectly told Parliament she was not party to any court cases, but after questioning from the Greens, she admitted last week she had brought a Supreme Court action but was trying to navigate a suppression order. Premier Jeremy Rockliffe has refused to provide details on the case. Outdated regulations are being blamed for reducing the capacity of the nation's electric truck fleet. Shannon Kirkwood reports.
6: The Electric Vehicle Council has released a report on e-trucks, finding freight curfews introduced for diesel engines also apply to electric vehicles. It says it's costing up to $150 per vehicle per day in lost productivity and up to $4 billion in lost national GDP every year. The council says e-trucks are being prevented from travelling during the hours when it would make the biggest difference. It says as Australia responds to the fuel security shock, now is the time to support the sector, and that includes lifting noise restrictions, improving sales incentives and road classifications.
3: The Victorian opposition leader has described the Mikey public transport system as back in the Stone Age. The two-month period of free fares has come to an end this week, replaced with a 50% discount instead. Jess Wilson says as commuters tap on again, it's still a long road ahead before credit cards can be used.
7: You go around the world and you can tap and go with your credit card, with your phone in a second. Here in Victoria, we're still in the trial phase. It is an absolute embarrassment for this government that they have not been able to put in place a simple tap-and-go system.
3: Meanwhile, Premier Jacinta Allen says 20% off car registration fees start today, with applications open until July 31. And Australia will welcome its 28 millionth resident tomorrow. The population clock from the Australian Bureau of Statistics increases our population about one person every minute and 15 seconds, accounting for births, deaths, arrivals and departures. The nation passed the 27 million mark back in September 2024. Turning to sport, the Australian women's rowing team, the Rosellas, have finished the first World Cup regatta of the season with two medals. In Spain, the eight led for much of the race to claim Australia's first women's international gold medal of the new Olympic cycle. The team took the lead after 750 metres.
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Hello, I am Gorton McKenzie, and around Australia, you are listening to Let the Bands Play, Australia's top band parade, brought to you from the studios of 3CR in Melbourne, Australia, broadcast throughout the nation, via the internet, distributed by the Community Radio Network, and also heard on digital radio in the Melbourne metropolitan area. 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

What a beautiful way to open the program. The Floral Dance, written by Katie Moss and played by the South Brisbane Federal Band, the musical director Edward Kennedy, and I'm sure many of our listeners would remember Peter Dawson, that famous voice singing that Floral Dance many years ago. I sing it myself. It's a great work. Well, let's continue the great music now with the band of the Royal Australian Navy, already on stage to play Night Flight to Madrid.

What a great performance and a lovely piece of music. Night Flight to Madrid, written by Kermit Leslie, and we heard it played by the band of the Royal Australian Navy, the musical director, Lieutenant Commander George Hooker. And now the Hawthorne Band will play I Dreamed a Dream.

beautifully played. I Dreamed a Dream, written by Claude-Michel Schoenberg and arranged by D. Barry, was played by the Hawthorne Band, conducted by Ken MacDonald. And now we go to Tasmania. Glen Orchy City Concert Brass plays Scotch Kalee.

That's certainly a nice march. Scotch Collegians, written by Alex F. Lithgow, was played by Glenorchy City Concert Brass and the Director of Music, Dean Hunt, OAM. Yes, this is Let the Bands Play, and I am Gorton McKenzie. Time now to hear once more from the Royal Australian Navy Band, this time with A Life on the Ocean Wave.

I'm sure that would have brought back many memories, particularly those who followed the radio news programs in years gone by. You would remember a certain radio station, well, certainly here in Melbourne, from whence we broadcast this program, used that Life on the Ocean Wave as a news theme. Can you remember which one? Well, A Life on the Ocean Wave by Russell, arranged by Kenneth Elford, was played by the Royal Australian Navy Band, the musical director, Lieutenant Commander Philip Anderson. Speaking of results, let's now hear from the central band of the Royal Australian Air Force, playing El Abanico.

and a fine performance there from the Central Band of the Royal Australian Air Force. Squadron leader Laurie Hicks was at the helm, so to speak, and it was Il Abanico, written by Javoloy. The Australian Army Band of the 3rd Military District is already on the platform and lined up to play National Emblem.

And there we had the drummer doing his solo again. We heard their national emblem, written by William Bagley and played by the Australian Army Band of the 3rd Military District, the musical director, Captain Don Jarrett. Quite some years ago, when presenting this program, I received a request for the next item. Took a long while to find it, or to find a CD with it, so I hope our listener still tunes in to let the bands play all these years later. The International Staff Band of the Salvation Army plays Under Two Flags.

Very nicely performed indeed. And that was the International Staff Band of the Salvation Army playing Under Two Flags, written by Bramwell Coles. The bandmaster, Dr. Stephen Cobb. Very fine performance. An equally fine performance is this next item from our friends again, this time the massed bands of the Royal Australian Navy, with the Red Cloak

certainly a beautiful march. I trust you enjoyed The Red Cloak, written by Mansfield and played by the Mast Bands of the Royal Australian Navy, conducted by Lieutenant Commander George Hooker. Certainly one of my favourite marches, and I'm very glad when that comes up as a request every so often. The Red Cloak by Mansfield. Now let's go across to South Australia, and we'll have the band of the South Australia Police to play Nobles of the Mystic Shrine. And if you think this is the Sousa spot, no, you are mistaken. It's not the Sousa spot. In fact, we'll swap things around. I'll confuse you even more now. So we'll play the Sousa spot, and this is, of course, in memory of Keith Corcoran and for all the Sousaphiles. The John Foster Black Dyke Mills Band plays Marching with Sousa.

Well, if you enjoyed the music of John Philip Sousa, you had a feast there, that's for sure. And more coming, I can tell you. That was Marching with Sousa, and it comprised Liberty Bell, High School Cadets, El Capitan, Semper Fidelis, Washington Post, and it was all written by John Philip Sousa and played by the John Foster Black Dyke Mills Band, conducted by Jeffrey Brand and Roy Newsom. We continue with the music of John Philip Sousa with the band of the South Australia Police, ready to play in Nobles of the Mystic Shrine.

and another fine performance. Nobles of the Mystic Shrine, written by John Philip Sousa, was played by the Band of the South Australia Police. The director of music, Doug Drysdale. Very fine music coming from South Australia. So let's now move to the sacred music spot in Let the Bands Play. Charles Skase sings How Great Thou Art.

Certainly going back an era with the recording, and you can certainly tell that with the quality. But when you think of it, it was Charles Skase. He was the father of Christopher Skase. So yes, certainly going back some years, but a very fine performance. He had a good voice too. And Charles Skase, I'm sure, was in the Sun Aria, the Herald Sun Aria. And I'm fairly sure he won, can't think of the year, about the 1950s, early 1950s. Very fine singer. How Great Thou Art, written by Stuart Hine, and I said, sung by Charles Skase. And yes, you are listening to Let the Bands Play, and I am Gorton McKenzie. And this is Australia's top band parade, which is heard on this station at this time every week, and is brought to you from the studios of 3CR in Melbourne, Australia, and broadcast throughout the nation via the internet, distributed by the Community Radio Network, and also heard on digital radio in the Melbourne metropolitan area. Now, band fans, we love spreading good news, so why not tell all your fellow music lovers and your good friends about this program so that they too can enjoy this great music. Now, this next item, it's a sparkling West Coast of America flavored march, and it was written for the Pasadena Tabernacle Band's 120th anniversary, and so includes a couple of references that are closely associated with the Salvation Army Corps. There are also brief quotes from Everything Is Coming Up Roses and Onward Christian Soldier, so keep an ear out for those, because the Roses Parade held in Pasadena every New Year's Day, of course, is the prompt for that. So the Corps used to be the Hollywood Tabernacle. So we will hear now the International Staff Band of the Salvation Army playing On We March.

and a fine performance of On We March, written by Kevin Larson. We heard it played by the International Staff Band of the Salvation Army, musical director Dr. Stephen Cobb. And yes, you have been listening to Let the Bands Play, and I am Gorton McKenzie. We go out now with the band of the Royal Military College Duntroon playing the Army March, which was jointly written by Banjo Patterson, George Wallace, Irving Berlin, and we will hear the performance conducted by the musical director, Major Jeff Gray.

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1: National Radio News.
2: Good afternoon, I'm Peter Hislop. An accused Islamic State supporter and so-called ISIS bride has renounced Islamic State and jihad in court. The woman was formally charged last week by federal police for allegedly entering and remaining in a declared conflict zone and joining a terrorist organisation. Her defence counsel has told the court she wants nothing to do with it, not now and not into the future. The Treasurer says the government has called on the Fair Work Commission to provide a sustainable real wage increase when it hands down its decision tomorrow. The Australian Council of Trade Unions has called for a 6% increase, while the Australian Industry Group is proposing an increase of no more than 3.9%. Jim Chalmers says it's important wages account for cost of living pressures.
3: We've been very supportive throughout when it comes to increases in the minimum wage. We support an increase in the minimum wage, which is a sustainable real wage increase. That's what the submission that myself and Amanda Rishworth have put into the Fair Work Commission.
2: A coastal warning for large and powerful waves is still in place for southeast Western Australia after storms swept through the state. Almost 70,000 customers are without power after the severe weather hit on the long weekend. In some areas, wind gusts were as high as 135 kilometres per hour. The Weather Bureau's Angus Hines says conditions are easing in the west as the low pressure system moves east.
4: You'll see that wind push into Adelaide and eastern parts of the state. Then tonight and into Tuesday morning, strong winds into parts of New South Wales, as well as parts of Victoria. For the most part, Tasmania will avoid the strongest of the winds. Gradually through Tuesday, we see an easing trend to this map.
2: The Royal Commission on Anti-Semitism and Social Cohesion has blocked a public interest immunity claim to keep Cabinet documents about counter-terrorism funding out of the Commission's view. In a submission to the Royal Commission, the government said ministers might not speak with candour if their deliberations are made public. While the documents are not being made public, they will be disclosed to the Commission and recipients of the confidential interim report. The Israeli military has captured the site of Beaufort Castle in southern Lebanon in what Prime Minister Benjamin Netanyahu has described a decisive shift in the IDF's war on Hezbollah. The move has been criticised by the UK, France and Germany as the IDF warns more residents to evacuate from large swathes of the region. Far-right National Security Minister Itamar Ben-Gvir has called for the offensive to reach even further into Lebanon.
5: I say this here too, and I also say it to our dear Prime Minister. Dear Prime Minister, Bibi Netanyahu, I love you, I appreciate you, but it's time to flatten Dahiya.
2: Translation from the ABC. New research has found removing everyday positive mental health behaviours for just 2 weeks can rapidly trigger symptoms of depression and anxiety in otherwise healthy adults. Lewis Donaldson reports.
6: Researchers from Macquarie University made the findings, noting that symptoms do resolve once positive behaviours are resumed. The five behaviours include maintaining realistic thinking, engaging in meaningful activities, having goals and plans, keeping healthy routines, and staying socially connected. Professor Blake Deer says the study explains how depression and anxiety can emerge due to disruptions to things like sleep or social connection, and not just from a major trauma or biology.
2: Turning to sport, and 21-year-old Raiders 5'8" Ethan Strange is at the centre of conversations of who should be starting as number 6 for State of Origin Game 2. Strange was parachuted into the starting lineup for Game 1 after first-choice Mitchell Moses went for scans on his hamstring.
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Good afternoon. My name is Susan Thorogood, and welcome to the Rock and Roll Show on Triple H 96.5 FM, the Horsham District Community Radio. The time now is 7 minutes past three. I go to six and then switch over to the community radio satellite. But before then, let's enjoy rock and roll and all sorts of music. Well, that song was Catch the Wind with Damien Leith. The next song, Sweet Sweet Smile, with the Carpenters.

0: I Am a Rock with Bobby Goldsborough. And thanks to Zoe for your call. Very nice to hear from you. That's Graham, Zoe, and Princess the Kitty Cat.
1: Meow, meow.
0: Well, we can just stay around the radio now. That's a pretty good one. To Graham, Zoe, and Princess, enjoy Kentucky Rain with Elvis Presley.

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Well, that song was Longer with Dan Fogelberg, The Sweetest Thing with Juice Newton, What Becomes of a Broken Hearted with Paul Young, and the next song, Let's Enjoy Young Girl with Gary Paquette and A Union Gap.

The time now is 4:05, and at 4 o'clock we have the national radio news. Well, that song was Aquarius, and also Let the Sun Shine In with the Fifth Dimension. The next song, Hell and High Water, with T. Graham Browne.

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1: National Radio News.
2: Good afternoon, I'm Peter Hislop. New Follow the Money powers are being introduced for Victoria's corruption watchdog. Under state reforms, IBAC would have the power to investigate public funds sent beyond primary contractors, including to third parties or subcontractors. Premier Jacinta Allen says it's about making the agency fit for purpose.
3: As I said at the outset, these changes are the most far-reaching since IBAC was first established in 2012. It will see IBAC as a fit-for-purpose agency as part of an integrity system here in Victoria that further ensures that corruption has no place in this state.
2: The Grattan Institute says the federal government has failed to plan for a reduction in the use of gas. A new report has found market demand for gas on the East Coast will drop 40% in the next 20 years, but the government is planning for billions in gas infrastructure because their figures assume very high gas use beyond 2050. The report is recommending reduced demand for gas across the economy with phase-out dates for residential gas use. A court challenge has been signalled by the Koori Camp Embassy representatives at Brisbane's Barambin Victoria Park. There were protests over the weekend at the site of the 2032 Olympic Stadium, with the land today handed over to the Games Independent Infrastructure and Coordination Authority. The federal government has previously dismissed two cultural heritage applications, which would be the subject of a federal court challenge. This camp leader has alleged First Nations people were removed from the site overnight.
4: The Koori Camp ambassadors were forcibly removed off their cultural fire. A cultural fire that had been burning for 71 days in ceremony. We were in ceremonial paint and ochre when the police had arrived.
2: In South Australia, the Bureau of Meteorology is warning of locally destructive winds and heavy rain as a low-pressure system, which has brought power lines down in Western Australia, moves east. The system is expected to hit tonight and residents are being advised to prepare now. Tasmanian Premier Jeremy Rockliffe says he expects a higher standard following the resignation of Environment Minister Madeleine Ogilvy. The then minister earlier told a state parliament committee she had not been party to any Supreme Court matter, but she later admitted $120,000 of taxpayer money had been spent on a Supreme Court action. At Senate Estimates, Jeremy Rockliffe has avoided questions about what the case relates to.
5: I expect a high standard. Ms Ogilvy has relinquished her ministerial responsibilities and is now on the backbench.
2: Australia's imaging services and regional workforce capacity have been identified as areas for improvement in a global cancer report. With the details, Shannon Kirkwood.
6: The Lancet Oncology Commission is warning of a $100 million shortfall in cancer care workers by 2050. The largest shortages are expected in nursing and diagnostic roles. Globally, an estimated one in three cancers are undiagnosed, the majority of those in some regions of Africa. Australian researcher Professor Andrew Scott is on the commission. He says for Australia, the findings highlight the importance of investing in cancer care workers and medical imaging, in particular in regional areas, to ensure early identification of cancer.
2: And in sport, the Socceroos World Cup squad has been named, with former Italy youth international Christian Volpato named after he made a last-minute switch. Coach Tony Popovic had to cut four players from the training squad to meet the 26-player limit, with goalkeeper Joe Gauci among those dropped.
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1: My name is Susan Thorogood, and welcome back to the Rock and Roll Show on Triple H 96.5 FM, the Horsham and District Community Radio. The time now is 8 minutes past four. I go to six and then switch over to the community radio satellite. But before then, let's have some fun with rock and roll and all sorts of music. You've made me so very happy with Blood, Sweat and Tears. The next song, What's Forever For, with Billy Kilman.

Enjoying the music? Well, stay tuned to Triple H 96.5 FM. But those songs was A Touch of Paradise with John Farman, Through the Eyes of Love with Bobby and Laurie, Jealous Guy with Brian Ferry. The next song, She's All I Ever Had with Ricky Martin.

The time now is 8 minutes to five, and at 5 o'clock we have the National Radio News. Well, that song was Luca with Suzanne Vega. The next song is Beat It with Michael Jackson.

0: Good afternoon, I'm Peter Hislop. A Queensland 13-year-old boy has been charged with terrorism offences after allegedly threatening people with a knife in Maryborough. Police will allege they found extremist material on the teenager's devices following a search warrant. It's the first time new counter-terrorism Queensland state laws are being used. Senior police have confirmed threats were targeted at a local school.
1: We are investigating any residual threat that may have been present from the actions of this youth, but we are prioritising the safety of our community, and there is no ongoing threat to our community.
0: The US says it has struck Iranian military sites over the weekend, while Tehran says it has responded by targeting a US base, the third known escalations in a week around the Strait of Hormuz. US Central Command says it has launched strikes in self-defence in response to Iranian actions, which included a US drone being shot down over international waters. A negotiation on a deal to end the war failed to reach an agreement last weekend after President Donald Trump requested changes to some terms. A new poll has put One Nation's popularity ahead of the federal government's with 31% of the primary vote. Labor's popularity dropped 3 points to 28% and the coalition has sunk by 2 points to 20%. Health Minister Mark Butler says voters are mainly frustrated by economic pressures.
2: I don't read much into numbers 2 years out from an election. I think what the polls show though, and private research that everyone does is showing, is that people are under real pressure right now. There were pressures in our economy before the war in Iran started. We saw that with the Reserve Bank action earlier this year, and those pressures have only intensified.
0: Traditional owners of Brisbane's Barambin Victoria Park have flagged a federal court challenge after the first sod was turned on the new 2032 Olympic Stadium. Representatives of the Koori Camp Embassy want the federal government to revisit previously rejected applications about cultural heritage. A fire which had been burning for over 70 days has been put out. Organisers claim it was cultural and the removal of protesters overnight were a violation of human rights. Victorian Premier Jacinta Allan has flagged major changes to the state's corruption watchdog. New Follow the Money powers will allow the agency to pursue taxpayer funds through subcontracting arrangements and labour hire companies. Jacinta Allan says it's the most far-reaching overhaul since IBAC was established. The Weather Bureau has issued warnings for abnormally high tides on South Australia's coast and locally destructive damaging winds. A low pressure system, which has left 70,000 customers in WA without power, is moving east. Robert Charlton from the South Australia SES says the system is expected to hit tonight.
3: At this stage, we're not expecting this to be significant or widespread based on the forecast. But again, does not mean there won't be some quite significant localised impacts. So people need to be aware of the conditions and to prepare accordingly.
0: And four players have been dropped from the Socceroos training squad with a 26-player team named for the World Cup. Forwards Brandon Borello, Martin Boyle, defender Kai Rowles and goalkeeper Joe Gauci won't be going to Vancouver. Coach Tony Popovich says while the decision was hard, it provides clarity.
4: Now you have to disappoint some players and that's never easy and wasn't easy for those boys this morning. But, you know, now we've got clarity and, clear air in terms of the 26 players. A lot of growth and potential still there.
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Welcome back to Triple H 96.5 FM, the Horsham and District Community Radio. The time now is 8 minutes past five. I go to six and then we switch over to the community radio satellite. Well, that song, How Deep Is Your Love, we'll take that. The next song, Colour My World, with Petula Clark. Let's enjoy.

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It's kinda like Nashville.

That was Sean Mullins with Lullaby. The next song, Rock Me Gently with Andy Kim.

The time now is 20 minutes to 6 and you're listening to Triple H 96.5 FM. For those songs, I'll Never Smile Again with Daddy Cool, Jesse with Joshua Catterson, Love Is All Around with Wet Wet Wet, and the next song is I'm a Believer with Neil Diamond.

0: That was Avril Lavigne with Complicated. The next song is Rock and Roll Music with the Beach Boys.
1: Just let me hear

The time now is 6:07, and at 6 o'clock we switch over to the community radio satellite. Well, that song, I Never Loved You Anyway, with The Cause. And I hope you have a wonderful week, and I'll catch you on Friday between 3 and 5:30 with Magical Moments. Take care on the road, it's very wet. Yeah, when it's wet, it's a different ball game to play. Not driving on the road, not safely. So hope you do. Right, the next song is Angie Baby with Helen Reddy. Let's enjoy, and bye-bye for now.

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1: National Radio News.
2: Hello, I'm Peter Hislop. The Victorian Premier says new powers given to the state's corruption watchdog will be the most significant since it was established. The new Follow the Money powers will allow IBAC to investigate taxpayer funds handed to subcontractors and labour hire companies. Premier Jacinta Allen says the overhauls are about getting rid of corruption.
3: I have always maintained a zero tolerance position on criminal behaviour in any workplace. That remains absolute. Allegations of corruption and illegal activity on big build work sites has been shocking. I'm personally appalled.

0: appalled by what has happened.
1: A Queensland 13-year-old boy has been charged with terrorism offences after allegedly threatening people with a knife in Maryborough. Police will allege they found extremist material on the teenager's devices following a search warrant. It's the first time new counter-terrorism Queensland state laws are being used. A critical minerals project in the Top End has been declared the first significant project under the Northern Territories Coordinator Act. The Arafura Rare Earths Project is expected to provide an alternative source of rare earth elements to the domestic and global markets. Under the Coordinator Act, streamlined approvals will be made available. NT Chief Minister Leah Fenocchiaro says it's an important project.
2: As our country looks to be securing its resources, securing its supply chains and enabling its strength to move forward as a jurisdiction, we have to be making sure we're investing and supporting projects like this.
1: Outdated regulations are being blamed for reducing the capacity of the nation's electric truck fleet. With the details, Shannon Kirkwood.
3: The Electric Vehicle Council has released a report on e-trucks, finding freight curfews introduced for diesel engines also apply to electric vehicles. It says it's costing up to $150 per vehicle per day in lost productivity and up to $4 billion in lost national GDP every year. The council says e-trucks are being prevented from travelling during the hours when it would make the biggest difference. It says as Australia responds to the fuel security shock, now is the time to support the sector, and that includes lifting noise restrictions, improving sales incentives and road classifications.
1: The Royal Commission on Anti-Semitism and Social Cohesion has blocked a public interest immunity claim to keep Cabinet documents about counter-terrorism funding out of the Commission's view. In a submission to the Royal Commission, the government said ministers might not speak with candour if their deliberations are made public. While the documents are not being made public, they will be disclosed to the Commission and recipients of the confidential interim report. In her ruling, Commissioner Virginia Bell said the question of whether intelligence and law enforcement performed to maximum effectiveness requires consideration of the resource and priority given to counter-terrorism by each agency. Heading overseas, an Israeli Prime Minister Benjamin Netanyahu has ordered the military to attack targets in the Lebanese capital Beirut's southern suburbs. In a statement, Mr. Netanyahu said following repeated ceasefire violations by Hezbollah, the IDF has attacked terrorist targets. It comes after the US struck Iranian military sites over the weekend, while Tehran says it has responded by targeting a US base. And litterbugs in the Japanese tourist hub of Shibuya will now face on-the-spot fines as the country deals with a tourism boom. Turning to sport, the Socceroos World Cup squad has been named, with former Italy youth international Christian Volpato named after he made a last-minute switch. Coach Tony Popovic had to cut four players from the training squad to meet the 26-player limit, with goalkeeper Joe Gauci among those dropped.
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8: Today's guest has been inducted into the Brisbane Lions Hall of Fame and the AFL-NT Hall of Fame and was named in the Indigenous Team of the Century in 2005. The AFL named him as this year's honoree of the 2026 Sir Doug Nicholls Round, which gets underway tonight with the Brisbane Lions taking on Geelong Cats at the Gabba. Michael McLean, welcome to Let's Talk. Firstly, tell us your mob.
9: I'm from far north Queensland, the Cape. York Peninsula, my mob are the Woodenteeth mob, which is right at the tip of Shelburne Bay, Ingenue and Bamaga. But I was actually born and raised on Larrakia country in the Northern Territory. But that's where my grandmother originates from.
8: Well, congratulations on being named this year's Sir Doug Nicholls honoree. What does it mean to you?
9: I don't know. I've had a bit of time to think about it, and it was a little bit surreal. When it was announced, I was an okay player. I did some good things once I listed my achievements in my mind and thought a little bit about it, but there's way better players than me. I thought about the recognition and the acknowledgement, and it's part due to my community work as well. So I've had 30 years of working with disengaged youth in the community, in the top end. And I think that coupled with my playing career and achievements, it's okay with me. I'm really proud and honoured.
8: Well, you did earn the moniker Magic. How did that come about? Who gave you that nickname?
9: They were teammates at the Bulldogs back in the early 80s. I went from Darwin in 1982 as a 16-year-old straight to the VFL, it was called then. And that was unheard of. There was another guy named Reuben Cooper. He played two games. He went direct from Darwin as well in the Territory. So he was the first. And I guess I was the first to go direct to have a lasting impact. I had ended up with 16 years and as a player and two as a coach, but... Yeah, the nickname Magic came from the famous Dougie Hawkins, the legend of the Bulldogs, and a guy named Stephen Knight. I did a couple of things in practice matches and training sessions, and that bit of magic. So,
8: it's
9: bit
8: stuck.
9: Of actual stuff, you know. You know what the brothers have got, Karen?
8: It certainly stuck with you right throughout your career. Now, as an honoree...
9: Well, that would mean, Karen, just with that, when I grew up in Darwin, I had a different nickname. It was Kundi. So I was known as Kundi McLean. And my mum named me Kundi. I don't know why. She nicknamed me Kundi. So I still to this day don't know what it means or where it comes from. But I was known as a young fella growing up in Darwin as Kundi McLean. So if people call me Kundi now, I know that I've grown up with them. But yeah, certainly the nickname Magic or Majo has stuck with me. So yeah, it's a pretty cool nickname, eh?
8: It certainly is. I think I like the Kundi one too. What drew you into the AFL? Is it kind of like a rite of passage for any boy growing up in the Northern Territory?
9: Well, I think it is. I think the Northern Territory, we've sort of... I was available to play a number of different sports. So I boxed. I come from a boxing family. And my dad, being a Queenslander, he's a white man from Queensland, he was right into the rugby league. So he always used to say to me, son, what are you doing playing aerial ping pong? You know, they used to call the AFL stuff aerial ping pong, people that didn't know about it. But, we boxed. I had 11 fights, 11 wins. I had NRL, West Tigers, who are now used to be called Balmain Tigers. They came up to try and have a look at me to play and go down there to New South Wales. But I don't know. I'm not sure why I chose to go down the path of AFL footy, but there were two guys. There was Hawthorn and Geelong Football Club came to Darwin in 1977 and held a coaching clinic. They played a exhibition game in Darwin. This is just after 1974 Cyclone Tracy that wiped Darwin out, and then we were starting to get back on our feet, and I think these two footy clubs came to Darwin to sort of lift the community a bit. And these two guys from... Geelong and Hawthorn, Michael Turner from Geelong and Kelvin Matthews from Hawthorn, the brother of Lee Matthews. They came to my school and I was 12 years of age, and to this day I've never forgotten it. They stood in front of me, they had all their footy gear on, sunscreen, and I remember them just looking down at us saying, guys, you got to remember the three D's, discipline, dedication, desire. And I thought, wow, discipline, dedication, desire. And then from that moment on, I was walking home, picking up the gravel off the road, kicking it, and I was just saying to myself, out loud, discipline, dedication, desire. And all my mates were laughing at me. They were saying, Kundi, what are you doing? I said, I'm going to be a VFL star. And they said, you're dreaming. I said, no, I'm going to make it. I'm going to be a VFL star.
8: Fast forward, Karen,
9: to 18 years of age, and I actually played against Michael Turner from Geelong. It was so awesome to be able to live out the dream. I had the conversation. I could not wait. Back in those days, the best players played on each other. So Dougie Hawkins, my great mate and the legend of the Bulldogs, he was our best player. He's playing on the Geelong best player in Michael Turner as a wingman. They're on one side of the field all day, and I'm on the other, on a guy named Scratch O'Neill. I couldn't wait for the siren to blow. As soon as it blew, I ran across. I shook his hand. He ruffled my head, and he said, how you going, young fella? Well played. And I said, yeah, thank you. And I said, do you remember me? And he looked at me, and he said, no, mate, I don't. And I said, I just wanted to let you know that when I was 12 years of age, you came to Darwin, took a coaching clinic, and you inspired me. And I just wanted to thank you. And he just like looked at me and he goes, yeah, I did go to Darwin. I remember that trip. He said, oh, wow. No, good luck, young fella. I'll keep an eye out for your career. So that was pretty special for me.
8: Tell us the story of how you got the call up to, I guess, what was Footscray back in the day, now the Western Bulldogs.

0: one of the things that I've noticed with AFL clubs is I think there's like a, I don't know what the specific rule is, but if your father played for the club, I guess the twins at the Brisbane Lions is a perfect example. Marcus's kids, I'm sure you know.
1: And Levi? Ashcross, Ashcross, Marcus and Levi.
0: Yeah.
1: Yeah, I played with their dad. None of my kids got there. You have to play, this is the rule, Karen, you have to play 100 games at a club. I played 95 at the Bulldogs and I played 88 at Brisbane. So my kids missed out, which is so wrong because I played over 183 games, you know. So one would think I could have an option, but that's okay. They didn't quite get there. They were very talented, my boys. They could really play the game. But they were really close to almost getting looked at. And they had really good careers back in the local AFLNT competition. And they played around the country as well at different teams along their own journeys. They're a little bit older now. My kids are 41, 40, 36, three boys. And my daughter's 25. And I've got seven grandkids ranging from 14 down.
0: And one on the
1: almost
0: way.
1: A newborn. Yeah, almost a newborn. We can't wait. She's going to be a girl. And it'll be five girls and three boys. But Linda and I, my wife, we've been together since we were 15. We're both 61. So we've had 46 years together and we've been married for 33. So pretty special lady. Mm.
0: What's it like to be back in Brisbane? We've certainly turned on the weather for you, Dot.
1: Yeah. All my Brill cream I put in my hair is starting to run. No. It's a bit wet. It is a bit fresh. I've got the jumper on right now. So, yeah, man, hopefully it'll dry out before tonight's game. I actually loved it playing for Brisbane. I ended up here for, I think it was seven years as a player and two as an assistant coach. But I will say, Karen, the coach for me, Robert Walls, I first had a coach for 6 years at the Bulldogs in Mick Malthouse. He was my coach for 6 years. I loved him. He gave me a really good grounding, so I went from a boy into a man. He taught me the game. He was tough, and he was a bit of a teacher. And then I love him, and I also played under Robert Walls for 5 years at Brisbane, and if it wasn't for Robert Walls, we wouldn't be having this conversation. He gave me my second opportunity. I was on the scrap heap after I left the Bulldogs because of my injuries. I was stuck on 95 games. I went back to Darwin, tried to get myself back in the system. I had 10 clubs trying to pick me up because I'd proven myself to be still okay. And then the Bears picked me up, number one pick in the 91 draft. He took me on. I said to him, "Don't pick me if you're not going to look after me." He said, "What do you mean?" I said, "Oh, I've got a chronic ankle injury. I can't do the training that everyone else does, but I can get myself ready. I'm a professional. And I'll play good footy for you." They weren't paying me much either, Karen, so it was a bit of a win-win situation here. If I play well, it's a bonus. If I don't, they don't lose any money. So, and he probably didn't lose his job by allowing me not to train. So I didn't train with the group for the whole of the 5 years. I did my own training under him. I would train on a Thursday night. All the other nights, I'd do my own training. I would do boxing and swimming, underwater swimming. And hence, ended up winning two best and fairest. He made me deputy vice captain and then vice captain in four of those years, which is pretty cool. I came fifth in the Brownlow my first year, and we only won three games for the year. So it's a pretty cool story. You know, I ended up making the Lions Hall of Fame after only 88 games, and they put me in it 3 years ago, inducted me, which is a really special night. Robert Walls, flew up, got out of his sick bed. He's only just recently passed away. He got out of his sick bed, came up, made the flight up and inducted me on the night. And it was incredible. And I'm forever indebted to Robert Walls. I loved him as a bloke and loved him as a coach. So he gave me trust. He gave me hope. He gave me opportunity.
0: So were you involved with the club when it amalgamated with Fitzroy Lions?
1: Yeah, I was. I was one of the guys that actually tied the groups together. Myself and Brad Boyd, the Fitzroy captain at the time, we became great mates instantly and we connected the group up, along with a few other boys. But myself and Brad, we were pretty well the leaders of the club at the time and we tied everyone together. Because we connected so quickly, we actually

0: brought everybody else in together. And we had a lot of young kids at the time. All the champions of the game that have gone on now, they were babies when we had them. So it's pretty special to look back on that. And also Robert Walls, a lot of the senior players at the time, we helped support and develop those champions of the game. The Rosses, the Blacks, the Leppiches, the Scott brothers, the Ashcrofts, the Darryl Whites, you know, the Chris Johnson. We supported them right through the journey. And those guys know that.
1: Yeah, well, you must have did something good because they ended up winning three premierships in a row. And,
0: yeah.
1: You know, when you were reflecting on, you know, your first year with the Brisbane Bears as they were then, the team only managed to win three games the entire season. So quite a turnaround.
0: Yep. It was a great turnaround. And when Robert Walls announced his retirement in 95, halfway through, we won 7 out of 9 games and made the finals. You know, it was brilliant in his last year. So he had his players playing for him, and all those young fellas that played, you know, went on to become household names, and we're really proud of all of that. And look at the team now. They're pretty cool to watch now. We've got another batch of these young kids, so they're going to be around the mark for a long time.
1: Well, I do appreciate you taking some time to spend with us to reflect on your career and the achievements along the way and sharing your story as well from home. Again, congratulations on being named the honoree of the Sir Doug Nicholls round. Certainly the game is different to when you played and when, of course, he played all those years ago.
0: A lot tougher when we played. There's a lot of physical contact. There was a lot of behind the play in the pack stuff going on. And back in those days, you had two on the interchange bench, and if you came off, you couldn't come back on. So it was, you had to stay out there with a cork, you know, with sort of soft tissue injuries. You had to play through it all. So times have changed. Really proud that I got to play through the early 80s and then the sort of mid to late 90s. So the two, I reckon, the two best eras of footy. But it's a totally different game now. But really, really proud, Karen, that I had had the experience to live out a dream, which was great.
1: Just one final message for young Aboriginal or Torres Strait Islander men and women listening, you know, catching this interview. What's your message for them, particularly if they are aspiring for the AFL or AFLW or even, you know, their local comp?
0: Yeah, I think just try and be the best version of yourself. Nobody knows where they're going to end up unless you exhaust everything you've got in yourself. And that's through hard work and dedication. You know, the discipline, the dedication and the desire is important. You know, do the work. It's there's an old saying I use, if it's to be, it's up to me. And there's no other words. That's something that was one of my mantras. If it's to be, it's up to me. So every time I got injured and things were going against me and I wasn't selected, well, you know, you force people to pick you. And you force, you know, you can realise dreams. Dreams can be realised. It's, at the end of the day, you got to believe. My message to young kids is keep believing. I say dream, believe, sacrifice, achieve. If it's to be, it's up to me.
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1: In a moment, I hopefully will be speaking with four-time Walkley Award-winning journalist Lorena Allam. She's currently the industry professor in truth-telling research at the University of Technology Sydney, or UTS. Prior to that, she was the Indigenous Affairs Editor for The Guardian Australia, a job she took on after a nearly 30-year career at the ABC. Let's check that Lorena is with us. Good morning.
3: Morning, Karen. How are you going?
1: Hey, look, as I said, I've been wanting to have this conversation with you for a while, but firstly, tell us your mob.
3: My mob come from far northwest New South Wales, Gamilaroi and Yuwalaroi people. Shout out to my big Fernando family, if anyone's listening. Hello, love yous.
1: Well, I want to go back to the beginning. What got you interested in journalism?
3: Well, I was good at English and writing and that sort of thing at high school, but I never thought it could be anything. It was just a thing that was happening. And there was an Aboriginal teacher's aide at our school, and she said, "Did you ever think about journalism?" I said, "No." But she literally put me in her car and drove me all the way to, I lived on the south coast of New South Wales. She drove me all the way to Bathurst, where there was a journalism degree on offer, and she talked the head of the school, who's a fellow called Roger Patching, into enrolling me in first year journalism. And so I found myself there in first year, long way from home, very homesick. But of course, when I got to Bathurst, I discovered cousins and uncles and aunties, and you know, I was right after that. So that's what got me started. After I finished that degree, which I finished because I was living at an Aboriginal student hostel, so there was a big mob of us all together. And we had house parents, John and Desley Bolt, who looked after us. And when I graduated, I applied for a cadetship. There was a cadetship going at the ABC, a bunch of them actually, and I applied for one, didn't think I was going to get it, and they called me back. I tested for TV, and I always say I was no good for the TV. but they offered me a cadetship in radio, and I thought, well, I'll give that a go. And that's what started it.
1: Yeah, that's where your journey with the ABC began, with Triple J in the newsroom there and as a newsreader.
3: Mm. So I did 2 years in the ABC radio newsroom, the main newsroom, and that was a good, well, it was a tough experience, but good grounding in all different aspects of journalism. From, they used to send me down to police headquarters at 6 a.m. to get the police announcements for the day. That was fun. I used to wear my Land Rights Now T-shirt. That got me very far. But then, you know, you had to do the police round, the court rounds, that sort of thing. So I was grounding in all the different aspects of news. Then I went to Triple J, and I thought I'd gone, died and gone to heaven. It was just everywhere, everything I wanted it to be. I always wanted to work at Triple J. And then I was there for a couple of years before I left. I had 12 months up in Darwin helping organise the World Indigenous Youth Conference. This is, you know, back in the Jurassic period, Karen, like 93, which was amazing. And then I came back to, I was talked into coming back to the ABC in 94 to Radio National to produce and present the Away program. And the best thing about that was working with the very deadly Ursula Raymond. So we worked on it together for over a decade, I think 14 years off and on together. You know, we both took time off to have babies and things, raise families. And then in that period, we also had our beautiful sister Rhoda Roberts come on board as our presenter, so there were three black girls then presenting Away, and we had the best fun. We really, it was really quite something. I miss those years enormously. After that, I moved on to other Radio National programs, the History Show, Hindsight, The Breakfast Show, Background Briefing, and so on. When I left the ABC in 2018, I was the head of Indigenous Radio, which was looking after all the mob in radio, the two programs, including the one you presented for decades, Speaking Out, and all the budgets, all of the podcasting, all of the battles with management to look after staff and, you know, to protect cultural safety and all the unpleasant, invisible kind of battles behind the scenes in the ABC to deal with, you know, what the racism report showed was very deeply entrenched discrimination.
1: I was going to ask you that question, what it was like as an Indigenous journalist working in the ABC, and a fair-skinned one at that.
3: Yes, well, I think that, you know, darker-skinned blackfellas in there had a much tougher time than me. I saw it before my eyes. There was an assumption, immediate assumption, that they weren't up to scratch. You know, I could, to a certain extent, fly under the radar, but I never wanted to do that. I thought my job was to really speak up and use the access that I had to make things better for other people who were less able to do that. So, I mean, it wasn't plain sailing for me either. As soon as they found out I was a blackfella, they'd start talking to me like I was... you know, the career opportunities you got offered were not the same as white colleagues, even though in many cases I saw, you know, very talented Aboriginal journalists being passed over in favour of the white colleagues because they just didn't fit the look of the station, or they just weren't ready for, you know, the ABC to make them a star. There was this thing of, like, there was one of us allowed at a time to be a big deal, you know, so they would make a big fuss of one Indigenous person and the rest of us were kind of, you know, expected to just get on with our jobs. So the career paths weren't clear. There were no rap plans, so there were no employment targets. There were no, you know, there was no concern about retention of staff. There was no attention paid to how that onboarding experience was for blackfellas. There was, you know, none of that existed when we started. I'm including you there, Karen, back in 89, 90. So a lot of that stuff that exists now you know, there was a collective of us back then that built that and advocated for that, including the late Wayne Coolwell, right? So there was a lot of work done in those early days that I think is making it an easier place to work for the younger ones now, but it certainly was a difficult time to be there. It just, for me, it made me want to, you know, it was really tough, and there were plenty of times when I just, I thought I'd reached my limit, but I was determined to try and make a difference, to try and, you know, change some things anyway. So when I, by the time I left, I was a senior manager there, so I was sitting at those tables where the decisions were made about funding and the strategic directions of the networks, and I realised that was an achievement, but also that there needed to be more than me.
1: Absolutely. I just wanted to ask you from, I guess, a creative point of view, you went from the newsroom then into longer format radio. Did you enjoy that switch from the, you know, ubiquitous 30-second bite, sound bite, to the one-hour-long, radio documentaries?
3: Yeah, I loved it. I really loved it because it was an opportunity to tell a kind of detailed and nuanced stories that our issues really deserved. So working on Away, we were able to, you know, do long-form interviews with really significant leaders and people who'd achieved so much in their communities who'd never had that kind of time spent on them before. So, you know, we had long yarns with people who are no longer here anymore, and, you know, including, you know, beautiful Archie and Ruby. I think my colleague Ursula Raymond recorded an interview with Archie on the eve of his very first album release. Yeah, because she'd known them when she lived in Melbourne. So there's lots of stuff in the ABC archives that's priceless because Away and Speaking Out were there to record it. So I felt like it was a really important thing to do. And it still is. I mean, Away is 30 years old now. Speaking Out's nearly 35 years old. So that their archives are really valuable, you know, social history now, because we used to go and talk to our mob and let them tell their stories their own way, you know, in their own words. So I thought that was very important. And documentaries, particularly history documentaries back in the 90s, were really, which is when I was working there, were important because at that point we were going through the vicious history wars and all the denialists like Keith Windschuttle were trying to say that we, you know, this was all fabricated and whatnot. So being in the history unit was an important place to be able to tell stories, you know, to counteract those narratives in a small way, and tell stories of about, you know, from Aboriginal perspective about that history.
1: So, Loretta, after some 29 years at the ABC, you joined The Guardian. Why the switch?
3: Well, because I'd had 29 years at the ABC.
1: That was enough.
3: I realised that, yeah, I'm a survivor like you. We often meet to discuss the trauma of that era. The ABC was a great place to work, but it was also a really difficult and frustrating place to work. There was a lot of racism when we were there, a lot of structural racism and a lot of interpersonal, you know, that sort of micro aggressions that we all survived. After 29 years there, you know, it sounds terrible that it took me this long to realise, but I just thought that it was not enough for me and maybe one or two other people to be in those senior positions of management. There was not, you know, after all that time, that was not enough progress for me. And I saw this job going at The Guardian and I thought, well, maybe I'll go back to reporting, because it was a big change, but one that I was ready to do. The ABC at the time that I left had gone through another restructure, one of several that had happened in a, you know, 5 or 10 year period. Just after I left, there was that, I don't know if anyone remembers this, but Michelle Guthrie was the managing director, and there was a huge fight between Guthrie and the board, and I feel like I got out just before the house caught fire, if you know what I mean. And going to The Guardian was just a breath of fresh air. It was the best thing I could have done.
1: The role you took on was actually at an inaugural position, so you were the first one to test this.
3: Yes, so Stan Grant was there before. He spent some time there writing. He was mostly writing commentary for The Guardian. But, yes, this was the first time they had developed this position of Indigenous Affairs Editor. And it was funded through a partnership with the Balnaves Foundation, which is a philanthropic family organisation who also fund, you know, Bangara and lots of other Aboriginal art projects and artists. They funded this position as a kind of experiment, and they were going to give it 3 years and see what it could turn into. And I thought that was interesting too. It's a model of journalism that's not uncommon. Like in America, the public broadcasting service over there, is based on philanthropic funding and a trust arrangement. And the Guardian, the UK Guardian, is built on a trust arrangement, so it doesn't have shareholders, it's not beholden to advertisers. And this philanthropic funding was for the coverage of Indigenous affairs, and they wanted to have some big impactful projects. And it was the first time really in Australia that I had seen any philanthropist put money into journalism, and I thought it was an interesting model to experiment, and so I thought I'll have a go.
1: And didn't you deliver? I mean, you and your team, you know, it's you know, where you did some incredible journalism, the work on Aboriginal deaths in custody, the digital series on massacres. Were these stories you always wanted to tell, or did you feel as a black journalist that they needed to be told? You had a sense of duty here?
3: Yeah, both, you know. So in The Guardian, we talked about ways that we could have an impact, and those were the main ones. You know, there was a look at, we thought death in custody was, still is, a huge issue for our communities, and we wanted to look at ways that we could have, you know, really investigate what was going on and how much had changed since the Royal Commission in 1991. The killing times, again, that was something that was very important to me, because I'd done so much history broadcasting. I knew that was such an unaddressed area of public awareness. And I really looked at The Guardian as an opportunity to do some, like, public-facing education, I guess. So it was more than just reporting the news. It was trying to dig down into issues that people had been allowed to ignore and deny and forget about. So that was behind a lot of those big projects that we did. There was a team of us, like The Guardian. There were some very deadly talented people there, Indigenous and non-Indigenous, who I worked with over that time, and who helped bring those projects to life.
1: Yeah, well, I wanted to talk more about This Inside, the Walkley that the team won in 2018. There was a lot of work involved with this. Can you just give us a sense of the kind of stuff that you had to do? And then I want to move on to a topic that's, you know, that we as First Nations journalists need to be careful of, and that is vicarious trauma. So firstly, just give us a sense of the work that you and the team had to undertake just for deaths inside. Okay.
3: Yeah, so this was a difficult one. I didn't know whether, I mean, we had to do it in a, as you say, a trauma-informed way. So that was the thing that most concerned me, was that we would produce a piece of reporting that was not, there was a benefit that was useful rather than compounded or kind of, you know, looked at people's trauma, because that trauma is nationwide and, you know, generational. So Deaths Inside was an attempt to, my colleague back in, I think 2016, Calla Walquist was covering the inquest into Miss Du, who we know died, was killed in police custody in West Australia. And she wanted to know exactly how many Aboriginal people have died in custody since 1991, since the Royal Commission. And she couldn't find that number. She rang every jurisdiction, state and territory. No one had kept that number. No one knew. They'd stopped counting, in effect. And so when I came on board, we talked about that, and we decided that, you know, well, if they aren't doing it, we will. So we thought we'd go back to 1991 and track every Indigenous death in custody from 1991 to then. It was 2018. That was impossible because so many of the records just don't exist online. A lot of them are still in, you know, paper files. So we decided to pick a 10-year period to look at, from 2008 to 2018. So that, over that 10 years, we collected every single, the coronial reports and as much as we could find of other things, like news reports, about every Aboriginal death in custody in that period. And for five of those 10 years, we looked at every single death in custody so we could make a comparison between Indigenous and non-Indigenous. And that involved reading, I think the first time was about 300 coronial reports. In the end, I think by the time we finished the project in 2021, we had read 470 different coronial reports. And then we tracked them along, you know, data, along points that the Royal Commission had said were significant. So did people get the care they needed? Were they assaulted in custody? What was their cause of death? You know, a lot of people, looking into these figures is where you see how the system makes our people invisible and how they use the system to deny. A lot of causes of death, a lot of people were considered to have died of natural causes. But, you know, a heart attack brought on by poor diet or by an altercation with police, prison guards, that was natural causes. But clearly, you know, to us, that's not natural causes. No one should die in prison, right? And certainly not after receiving a visit from the Screws. So there was that's the sort of thing we were trying to kind of get answers about. And then we spoke to as many families as we could to tell them, to talk to them about what we were doing, to seek their kind of feedback. A lot of families said, of course, you can use a photograph of my loved one. Other people didn't. We couldn't get to everybody. And so we devised a way in the database to recognise each person using illustrations by a really talented young artist in Victoria called Charlotte Allingham. So we visualised it in that way, and we published the database, the first version in 2018, as Deaths Inside. And then that inspired a bunch of reporting based on what the data had told us. And the data told us things like most of our mob had died who were on remand. They hadn't even been to court yet. They died because they were denied basic medical care. A huge proportion of them were people who came into prison with compound health issues that were radically exacerbated by their incarceration. There was mostly medical issues or self-harm. So the Royal Commission told us that you know, they recommended in 1991 that cells and processes be upgraded to stop people self-harming, and it was clear that very little of that had been done. So that, you know, it's not a really cheery subject for a Friday morning. I'm sorry, you mob, but that was the Death Inside project.
1: Yeah, well, you know, one of the reasons they, you know, in deciding who gets a Walkley is the impact. And I note that as a result of that story, there was a rollout of a national custody notification service across, I think it's still in place in New South Wales, not sure about other jurisdictions at this stage. But that vicarious trauma, how did you look after yourself? How did you and the other First Nations journos, you know, remove yourself from this in a way? A bit hard when you're a black fella, because sometimes some of us have had that family experience.
3: Mm. Well, it was just me, as I was the only First Nations journalist there when we did that. So it was a lot. I found my Guardian colleagues to be incredibly supportive in ways that I hadn't experienced before at the ABC. But, yeah, the vicarious trauma was a lot, and there were lots of sleepless nights, and, you know, there's people in that database who are my family. So that was really challenging, because at the same time we were working with the Dungay family. People know Junior, David Dungay Jr., who died in custody. We were working very closely with his nephew Paul Silver and his mum Latona. And, you know, my cousin's grandson, so there's people in that database who I know. So it was tough. I think the thing about, there was, you know, I took time off, but I think the thing that mattered was it was important to people. I was so worried that this would be considered to be some really lurid kind of exploitative thing, but people really, they used it, you know. So after it came out, we were contacted by lots of families saying, oh, you know, you haven't got my loved one there, or you should add in this person and that person, or have you looked at this? So there was a lot of community-based upgrading that we did. So that was really heartening. And then, you know, the legal service, Aboriginal Legal Services and other legal agencies use it a lot too, or have used it in the past in their cases. So, you know, they were ringing us and saying, this is really helpful, can you update it next year and whatever. So it became a kind of thing that we did every year. We updated it from 2018 and then till, I think, 2022.
1: Yeah. One of the things that I do note that you did was contact the families, gain their permission, which I guess is something that, you know, is kind of trailblazing in a way, if you like, particularly when we look at that form of ambulance chasing journalism where it's, you know, get the story first, ask permission later.
3: Well, if you look at and it's not hard to do, it's a choice the journalists make not to do that, right? I mean, if you look at the absolutely disgusting coverage of the death of little Kumanjai little baby, some of the reporting around that has been absolutely dreadful. Like, I can't... so racist and so dehumanising, right? And that was, it's not hard to avoid that. Reporting us that way is a choice. So in the case of Deaths Inside, These aren't our stories. They belong to the families. These are loved ones who were missed and mourned and have left behind children and grandchildren. And, you know, so it was very important to me that we remember that they are people. It sounds so fundamental when you say it like that. But you know, I was working in an industry where we very often aren't people. Or when a report goes out, the people who view it don't see us as people. I mean, again, the case of that little girl is a good example. Some of the online comments I have read just, you know, are sickening. Wow. The way people are able to leave it to, you know, to turn us into, to not, they're not just not even capable of seeing us as human beings, you know?
1: Yeah. You kind of wonder, where do you go from here? Are we in the middle of another culture war, given that, you know, there is a real rise of conservative politics if we look at, you know, election results at FARA just recently in South Australia?
3: I think we're, as Blackfellas, we're always in a culture war. I mean, because we're not just, you know, people are worried about the rise of one nation. It's like, well, we've been here before. You know, we get that from all sides all the time, you know. So in that way, it's nothing new. It's just another version of the same stuff we've had to put up with for generations. But that said, it's a much darker time, absolutely. You know, the right, far right wing are really visible. You know, the Nazis stormed through camp sovereignty and hurt people. And, you know, but the efforts, the energies are being put in a completely different direction. We you know, we had a potential bomb thrown into the Invasion Day rally in Borloo this year. We've got a parliamentary inquiry into racism against First Nations people. So there's, things are much darker, and there's a lot of, you know, right-wing people, sometimes just crazy individuals acting, influenced by some of the rubbish they watch and hear on the internet. I would argue that the racism inquiry is important, but, like, it's just another report that will sit on the shelf. The federal government got a anti-racism package from the Human Rights Commission.
4: Exactly.
3: Yeah, that's years ago. They've just been sitting on it, doing nothing. I mean, so these things are often distractions. They're not, and, you know, we can all participate in another inquiry, but to what end? I mean, I think truth-telling can be lots of different things and should be lots of different things. These sorts of inquiries just show me that a big national truth-telling commission is just not the only way to do it and should never just be the only way to do it. I worked on the Bringing Them Home inquiry back in the day, and what I believe now, based on my research and my experience in this area, is that truth commissions serve a particular purpose only, which is to narrow the space for permissible lies, meaning they give the public a framework for understanding something so that people can't try and pull the wool over our eyes anymore. There are certain, as I say, verifiable facts. And that is, I think, the main role of a truth commission. So, like, Bringing Them Home report, there were all the denialists. There's people still today going, you know, it was a fabrication, all that sort of stuff. But generally, they're not believed. Like, people don't think that's real anymore, right? So I think that's the impact of a big truth commission, is to try and, you know, hose out some of the persistent stereotypes and lies, and to try and kind of break down that wall of denial. It's not ignorance. People know this story. They just deny it. Break down the walls of denial around particular issues. But they don't lead to justice. They aren't going to stop our mob being locked up in jail, or our kids being taken from us in record numbers, or our kids being locked up in record numbers. Different things are needed. A truth commission is not going to fix that stuff. It provides a kind of public education. And in that way, it's not really for us, right? It's for non-Indigenous people. So if we are going to participate in processes like that, we need to be supported to do it.
1: Yeah.
3: What I've learned is... Oh, sorry.
1: No, go ahead.
3: What I've seen happen, the kind of place-based truth-telling, I think, is really powerful. So, you know, the families who come to Myall Creek every year, or Appin here in New South Wales, or Coniston in the Northern Territory, where people are starting to come together to commemorate frontier violence in the places where it happened. And I think that's a really meaningful kind of truth-telling, where people want that. So it should be directed by Blackfellas. People should get to say what they want the truth-telling to be. It can be lots of different things. And we have the capacity, we have the ability, the opportunity to imagine all those different things. Do you want to change the name of your town because it's been named after some massacre perpetrator? Changing the names of rivers back to their original names, you know, those statues. It can be lots of different things. It shouldn't just be our Truth Commission. Because they can be owned and manipulated by governments.
1: Yeah, well, we're seeing that happen here in Queensland. So with changing, well, suggested changes to electorates that have an Aboriginal name, for example, an electorate here in Brisbane, Maywa, you know, wanting to revert it back to, I think it was Indooroopilly before then, which ironically is a First Nations word anyway. I did want to wrap up because, you know, you and I could yarn forever. You were appointed to the Community Broadcasting Foundation and welcome to the community radio sector.
3: thank you.
1: What do you want to do while you're in this space? What would you like to see happen?
3: Well, obviously, I want to advocate for Indigenous community radio. I mean, that there's we are the bedrock of community radio in Australia. We are the bedrock of Indigenous media. Community radio is the bedrock of Indigenous media. If you do a quick poll of all the journos that are working, you know, I'd reckon 99% of them would have done their time and got their crucial experience in community radio. It is a foundational training ground and it should be protected and supported, because I think this is an opportunity for us to talk to each other about stuff that matters to us. You know, often in all the languages that we want to speak that we don't get a chance to talk, you know, out there in the colony. So I think it's really my role there. I'm still learning, Karen. I'm still reading in and learning heaps, but I'm a supporter of Indigenous community radio and I want it to survive, and maybe we look at new ways of talking to our mobs that will make it sustainable into the future, like thinking about how we go digital and how we go online and making sure that community radio has the supports and the staff that it needs.
1: Right. Well, I think a lot of mob will be tapping on your shoulder looking at the work that you did at the ABC, the work that you did at the Guardian Australia. And of course, you're doing, so you've moved into the world of academia, but I think that's time for another, conversation.
3: Yeah.
1: I do appreciate you joining us and so glad that we could have this yard now. Lorena Allam, thank you for joining me.
3: Oh, no worries, sis.
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7: Hello, I'm Peter Hislop. A Queensland 13-year-old boy has been charged with threatening people with a knife and planning to carry out an attack on a local school. After the teenager was arrested in Maryborough, allegedly wielding a knife at a business, police carried out further investigations, allegedly locating extremist material on his devices. It's the first use of new state laws targeting terrorism. Acting Detective Superintendent Jason Hindmarsh says it's too early to say what the teenager's motives were.
8: Well, this is time to reinforce that family members and peers must supervise their online environment, particularly our vulnerable youth, and where there is concerning behaviour, there are a range of programs we can divert our youth away from if they are entering areas of radicalisation.
7: Israeli Prime Minister Benjamin Netanyahu has ordered attacks on Hezbollah targets in southern Lebanon near the city of Beirut. Benjamin Netanyahu says the attacks have been provoked by repeated violations of the ceasefire in Lebanon. It comes after the IDF captured the Beaufort Castle in southern Lebanon. A federal court challenge could be on the way against the government over cultural heritage applications at the site of the 2032 Brisbane Olympics Stadium. The first sod has been turned on the new stadium after the ownership of the site was transferred to the Games Independent Infrastructure and Coordination Authority. It follows protests when the Koori Camp Embassy was packed down last week. This camp leader alleges police removed First Nations people burning a cultural fire overnight.
9: Our sovereignty as Koori people occupies this land, our flags, and now our human rights has been breached. Section 28-26. So we'll see you in the federal courts.
7: Australia's imaging services and regional workforce capacity have been identified as areas for improvement in a global cancer report. Shannon Kirkwood has more.
10: The Lancet Oncology Commission is warning of a 100 million shortfall in cancer care workers by 2050. The largest shortages are expected in nursing and diagnostic roles. Globally, an estimated 1 in 3 cancers are undiagnosed, the majority of those in some regions of Africa. Australian researcher Professor Andrew Scott is on the commission. He says for Australia, the findings highlight the importance of investing in cancer care workers and medical imaging, in particular in regional areas, to ensure early identification of cancer.
7: And a 21-year-old university student has filled in at a Sydney performance when a pianist became too sick to continue past the interval. Composer Justin Hurwitz was heard making a plea for some audience participation when a backup couldn't be called in.
11: Is there somebody in the audience who is an amazing sight reader?
7: Sterling Nasser stood up to perform and sight read music live with an orchestra. He told Seven his head has been spinning these last few days.
12: It's always nice to, get some applause, get some response, but I think also just a little bit of terror. I'm more just glad that I managed to contribute in a very small way to what was an incredible orchestra.
7: And in sport, 21-year-old Raiders 5'8 Ethan Strange is at the centre of conversations of who should be starting at number 6 for State of Origin Game 2. Strange was parachuted into the starting lineup for Game 1 after first-choice Mitchell Moses went for scans on his hamstring. He provided the spark for New South Wales to overcome Queensland 22-20 in the series opener last Wednesday.
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14: This is Our Voices, and I wish to acknowledge the traditional owners of the land on which we work and live. I wish to acknowledge elders past and present and thank them for their contributions to our communities. And I'd like to thank them for their strength and courage in keeping the culture alive. Our Voices wishes to advise that the thoughts and opinions expressed on the program do not represent the thoughts and opinions of 6DBY or of our broadcast partners.

0: Kaiawanju, you're now listening to Our Voices with me, Jody Ryder. This is a program that puts the spotlights on First Nations issues across the communities and throughout the nation, whilst also giving the opportunity for First Nations voices to be heard on those topics. Our Voices goes out on 97.9 FM Logarty Radio, Pakum, Nada Media, Noongar Radio, Wurundjeri Radio, Wonki Radio, Gulari Radio, and nationally on the Community Radio Network. 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Today on the program, I've got a couple of interviews for you. I had a chat with the doctors about diphtheria because it is a bit of an issue at the moment. When I say a bit, I mean a big bit. It's, you know, all over the place. Well, in a lot of the areas in the top end, Northern Territory and here in Western Australia. So I had a bit of a chat about that. Also had a chat with Dr. Raymond Kelly about the, I guess, land rights, native title, and the fact that they're, you know, talking about Crown land in New South Wales because the government, state government, has talked about making some changes. So there are some concerns about what that will mean. But if you have anything that you would like to add to the conversation, you can jump on the Facebook page. It's 6DBY Logarty Radio. And just attention it to Our Voices. But right now, jumping into the interview, talking about diphtheria here on Our Voices. You're listening to Our Voices with me, Jody Ryder, and on the line right now I have Gary. How are you doing today, Gary?
1: I'm very good, thanks, Jody.
0: Now, I'll get you to let everybody know exactly what you do and tell us exactly who you are.
1: Yeah, so I'm the public health doctor currently working in the Kimberley. So we're based at a place called Kimberley Population Health Unit in Broome, but we provide sort of public health services across the Kimberley region. So that includes vaccination programs, infectious disease prevention, contact tracing, sexual health, all of those things to do with public health.
0: Yeah, and talking about health issues, diphtheria. Now, there have been, you know, talks that it's in WA and also, I think, in the Northern Territory. But can you tell us what diphtheria is?
1: Yep. So diphtheria is a bacterial disease. So it's a little germ which has been around in human populations forever and used to in last century and in previous years used to cause a lot of human disease, quite serious. It can cause a sort of a throat infection and you end up with a thick membrane that can obstruct your windpipe, basically, so it makes it very hard to breathe. And the bug produces a toxin which can also affect your heart and your nerves. And so it used to kill a lot of people until about the 1930s when a vaccine against diphtheria was introduced. And after that, the disease has been pretty well controlled and effectively eliminated in developed countries like Australia. So it hadn't really been a problem here for years and years and years until we started to see a few cases in Queensland in the early part of the 2020s. And then it sort of went away there. But last year, it became a bit of a problem again in the Northern Territory. And then late last year, we had the first case that we'd ever had in the Kimberley for, well, maybe 30, 40 years or more in somebody from the East Kimberley. And now the disease has spread right across the Kimberley this year. So we're getting lots of cases and we're now up to about 78 cases this year. And the Northern Territory has had about 150 cases. So this disease, this old disease, has re-emerged and it's now causing a bit of a problem for us all.
0: And how is it carried on to the next person? How does it pass on?
1: Yep. So there's two main types of diphtheria disease. One is called respiratory diphtheria or throat diphtheria, if you like. It's where the germ gets in your throat and it causes a sore throat. You might have a bit of a fever. Your throat will get sorer and sorer. It's a bit like sort of tonsillitis if you needed a comparison. The other form of diphtheria is a skin infection. So where you've got skin sores and wounds that get infected, the germ lives in those sores, sometimes along with other bacteria. The respiratory kind, or the throat kind, is the most serious type of the disease, because that's where you, as I was saying earlier, you can get really sick potentially, and you get a membrane in the back of your throat that can obstruct your windpipe. So that is the serious type. The disease that we're seeing in the Kimberley and the Northern Territory now is mostly relatively mild. There have been a few serious cases who've had the sort that obstructs the back of the throat, but most people have had either the skin sore type or relatively mild throat infections. And we think that's because we've got most people in the Kimberley are pretty well vaccinated against diphtheria. So one of the vaccines that we all get when we're kids, you get several doses, you know, when you're 2 months, 4 months, 6 months of age, 18 months of age, and then at 4 years of age, you get a diphtheria vaccine, and then you normally get another one in year seven at school. So most people have had plenty of vaccines in the Kimberley, and that provides some protection against the severe disease, but doesn't stop you getting the infection itself and getting a little bit sick. But if you're well vaccinated, it should stop you getting the severe disease. So it's really important that parents make sure their kids are up to date with their vaccines, and adults themselves make sure they get a booster. And currently, there are booster vaccines available for everyone who hasn't had a dose of a diphtheria vaccine in the last 5 years. And we recommend that everybody really make sure they get up to date with their vaccines.
0: Now, for people, you know, who have diphtheria, is there a possibility that they can pass it on to somebody else by touching them or by breathing? How does it pass on to someone else if they've got it?
1: Yep. If people have got the bacteria in their throat, the throat kind, and they're sick, then when they're coughing and spluttering and sneezing, they can pass it on to their close contacts that way, and that mostly occurs within your household, so it's your family members and the mob you live with. The skin kind, similarly, if you've got the germ in your sores, if you have close contact with people, particularly if you're sharing towels and things, or you're sleeping with other people on the same sheets, or you're addressing the wounds, caring for the wounds, you can potentially get infected. So you get infected from people coughing and sneezing, kissing, those sort of things from the throat, or from close contact with the skin sores. So it's important, if you've got skin sores, to make sure they're well covered up, and you go to the doctor, get the right treatment to kind of get rid of the bug. And again, if you've got the throat kind, go to your doctor, get seen. The doctors can give you antibiotics, which can then get rid of the bug.
0: And you're saying that the best way to prevent the real serious version of the diphtheria is to get the vaccinations. Is there other things, preventative measures, that people can do to, you know, try and protect themselves?
1: So vaccination is the number one. But as I say, it doesn't necessarily stop you getting infected with the germ. What it does is protect you against getting the severe forms of the disease. So vaccination is certainly absolutely important. We all, parents must make sure their kids are all up to date and that they themselves have had a dose within the last 5 years. And then if you get any kind of, it's the usual advice, if you've got a coughing, sneezing kind of illness, and that can be caused by lots of different things, including, you know, influenza, RSV virus, streptococcal sore throats. There's all kinds of things that cause sore throats. But if you've got those things, to prevent transmission, you should stay away from other people. You should sleep in a separate room. If you're going out, if you have to go where other people are, you should try and wear a mask. The sort of things that people were all recommended to do during the COVID period, we should do ordinarily if we get a sore throat. If you've got the skin sore kind, keep those sores covered up, dressed properly, and get them treated by the doctor if they're not getting better. In terms of other means of prevention, if you've got coughs and colds, you know, cough into your sleeve. If you're using tissues, make sure you dispose of the tissues properly. Those normal things, keeping your skin clean, washing properly with soap and water, to try and minimise the risk that you're going to get these kind of sores.
0: Yeah, so that sounds like, you know, very important tips for people to look after themselves and to look after their families. And I'm just wondering, is there a certain age group that it affects more?
1: Yep, good question. So the cases are occurring right across the age spectrum. The youngest person we've had in the current outbreak was only about 9 months of age, and we've had people up to the age of 73. So right across the age range, but it's mostly the age group which is getting most of the trouble is probably from about age 15 or so through to 30 to 35. And they're people, I think, they're people who are very social. So when you're in that sort of late teenage, early adult years, you know, you're mixing with a lot of people, you're having new relationships, you're mobile, so there's a lot of risk of transmission. And also, they are people who may have had their last vaccine dose when they were a child, like at age 4 or maybe around year 6, 7 at school. And so they get up into the age range, you know, 20 and above, 20 to 30-ish. They're doing lots of mixing, and their protection from their vaccine is also getting a bit lower. And that's where we're getting a lot of the cases. So particularly important for those people to make sure they get up to date with their vaccine. So if they haven't had a dose of diphtheria vaccine in the last 5 years, make sure they go and see their local clinic and get a dose.
0: And on that, I'm going to thank you very much, Gary. Do appreciate the time.
1: Thanks for letting me on, Jodie.
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0: You're listening to Our Voices with me, Jody Ryder. And you just heard the interview with Dr. Gary talking about diphtheria and the fact that it is an issue here in the Kimberley, also in the Northern Territory. It could spread more if we are not careful. And I suppose the big thing out of that is, you know, take precautions, make sure that you are up to date with your vaccinations. And, yeah, just be aware, be careful about, you know, if you are unwell, protect yourself, protect others. Because then, you know, if it is diphtheria, you do not want to spread it. So, yeah, some important health tips there. So big thanks to Dr. Gary for, you know, having that conversation. Still to come on the show, I've got the interview with Dr. Kelly talking about the Crown land, native title land rights in New South Wales. And if you have anything you want to add or comment, you can jump on the Facebook page at 6DBY Logarty Radio and let me know. Attention it to Our Voices or just to me, to Jody, and happy to respond. But right now, going into some 3% with Black Australia policy. And then I'll be back with you guys shortly.
1: Our people were the oldest race on earth. We're also the most incarcerated people on earth. And sometimes when my people go into themselves,

about what I want to chat about at the moment. It is a big week for First Nations at the moment. We had the, on the 26th of May was the National Sorry Day. It was, you know, commemorating when the Bringing Them Home report was handed down in Parliament, you know, all those years ago. And so that was on the 26th. And on the 27th is, well, there's a couple of things on the 27th. It's the start of Reconciliation Week. And the theme for this year is All In. But it was also the anniversary of the 1967 referendum. This year it was 59 years ago. So with the referendum, it was basically to bring a change to two sections of the Australian Constitution in relation to First Nations people. Those sections were Section 51, with a lot of Roman numerals there. What is it? 26? Yeah, Section 51, 26 gave the Commonwealth power to make laws with respect to people of any race other than Aboriginal race in any state for whom is it was deemed necessary to make special laws. And then Section 27 provided that in reckoning the number of people of the Commonwealth or of a state or other part of the Commonwealth, Aboriginal natives shall not be counted. So basically saying First Nations people were not considered Australian, and talking about making laws. So, you know, over 90% of the people voted yes to make that change here in Australia. So, yeah, it was one of the, I guess, the biggest successful referendums in Australian history. You could say it was very one-sided because I don't believe there was actually a no campaign to that back in those days. It was just a lot of campaigning for the yes vote, vote yes to make these changes. So, yeah, a big bit of history for First Nations people at the moment. And we also have coming up at the end of Reconciliation Week, on the 3rd of June, is Mabo Day. So some big things happening at the moment, some big days to remember, important dates to First Nations people. So, you know, be mindful of those and consider, you know, what it means to you at the moment. That's what I want you to do. Have a think of what those dates and what those dates represent mean to you. But right now I'm going to go into some Baruch, Fight for Your Rights, and very soon you're going to be hearing the interview with Dr. Kelly here on Our Voices.

Yes, you're listening to Our Voices, and that was some Rabbit Proof Fence by Inca B in there, coming in after Black Australia Policy by 3%. Now, those songs are a little bit of a

0: You're listening to Our Voices with me, Jodie Ryder, and on the line right now I have New South Wales Aboriginal Land Council Chair, Dr. Raymond Kelly. How are you doing today?
1: I'm very well, thank you, Jodie.
0: Now, firstly, I'll get you to give us a proper introduction, let us know exactly who you are, where you're from, and who's your mob.
1: Yes, okay. Well, to the listeners, is it Logari? Okay, Ginnigay Logari listeners. My name is Raymond Kelly and I'm a Dungati Goombangi Guri from New South Wales.
0: Yeah, now, is it correct to think that the CLMA Act works aligned with the Native Title Act? Now, we're talking about the proposed amendments to the Crown land legislation in New South Wales. So, let us know. Does it align?
1: We think there are probably elements that align right across the border, and we've got local land councils who work through the native title issue and have got relationships with the people who assert native title in their community. So there are practical ways for it to do it. Obviously, these are three. Or at least two distinct parcels of two distinct legislative arms. And for us, the New South Wales Aboriginal Land Council Act, the ALRA, from 1983 is the most important because it's the one that we operate under most effectively.
0: Yeah, so is there any areas where they link up or where they are similar or where they work together at all?
1: I would say that where they are similar, or sorry, where they actually align is when you actually have people who assert native title and are also members of the Land Council, and they find ways for that to fit effectively together. What the 1983 Act in New South Wales, its establishment obviously was at a time when they thought native title wouldn't live anywhere in the country, and it was established for our people in this state to claim land that wasn't longer useful to the government or is still vacant Crown land. And so it became a compensatory measure to offset native title. And, of course, now native title has, now proven to be an important tool going forward. Our issue is about ensuring that, they coexist together. They find a way to work together. And that's most effective when people do sit down and share common thoughts and outputs for the future.
0: Yeah. Now, how much Crown land is available to First Nations people in New South Wales?
1: Well, here's where the challenge is for us. When we think about, we have 43,000 land claims that are still to be realised in this, to be determined is most important. We make a claim on Crown land that's no longer under public use or it becomes available for us to claim. Out of that 43,000 land claims, there is, any number of... and this may not be large tracts of land. These could be small parcels of land. They could be our buildings, tennis clubs or a bowling club, those sorts of things. But if you think about the land mass in New South Wales that is available, we're really just talking, something like what we have claimed already out of the 80 million hectares of land. We've claimed 175,000 hectares back. So it equates to about 0.2% of that of the land mass, and so whilst the value of the land might be a greater value in New South Wales in some areas, the land mass is quite paltry actually. So it's whilst it's a good question, it's really not a similar question to the other areas, Northern Territory or Western Australia, South Australia, where you've got vast tracts of land.
0: Yeah, now, in 2016, there was a statutory review on the CLMA. What was the issues done and what was raised in this review?
1: So every 5 years, lots of the important aspects of each portfolio in New South Wales will go through a number of these reviews. And obviously, just like the Aboriginal Land Rights Act, there'll be a five-year review on that. This is the Crown Land Management review. Now, interestingly, the couple of parcels of land that we've been talking about, the couple of changes to the Crown Lands Management Bill that we've been talking about were not contained in the document that entered Parliament some weeks later, which is now forming this review, if you like, or this alteration to that bill. Does that make sense to you? I'm not sure that I was clear.
0: So, does that mean that the alterations that they are talking about making were not consulted with the First Nations people before that decision was made?
1: Absolutely not. Absolutely not conveyed, not consulted. Nobody had an inkling that these measures were going to be introduced. What we now know is that some weeks ago, later hours of sitting of Parliament in New South Wales, the bill was introduced introduced late at night, and it obviously had got an airing there on that night. It was, and we became aware of it next day that it was actually. It had actually entered the Parliament the night before, that what was being considered was a number of minor alterations to the Crown Land Management Act, but in effect, sold as, you know, minor amendments without, you know, any major implications. Now, that in effect is not correct, because what it actually does is it hollows out our Act, which is the Aboriginal Land Rights Act, by making it an opportunity for the minister or his agent, this is the Crown Land Minister, or his agent, to retrospectively look at some of the land claims that we've made and effectively take them off the register if they so deem. And there is no there's no new communication, there's no consultation or negotiation. It's just if at their whim, if they want to take land off the register, they can.
0: So it's almost like a case of how the saying goes, Indian givers, where they give you something and then they take it back.
1: Yes, on the one hand, and then the other hand, yes, of course. So this is what we're trying to hold the New South Wales government to account right now. Obviously, we talk about the minister himself, Minister Camper. We also talk about the Premier Minns, and we call we're calling this government to account right now to put the bill aside. We're hoping that we can get it put off altogether until we've had at least ample time to communicate with our network. Now, we have a network of 30,000 members across 121 land councils across the state. This year alone, we've been able to have two major protests. We were able to get people to Sydney. We brought profile around it. And what we've been saying all the way along is this is improper for you to do business this way. On the one hand, you want to showcase Aboriginal and Torres Strait Islander people's culture and heritage everywhere. Or you want to brand it on your buildings. You want to put it on your football guernseys. You want to do a whole range of things with that. But then you sneakily play this game with us. You know, this is just not on. So that's what we've been trying to do. We've been trying to negotiate. We've been holding conversations with all of as many MPs as we can across both aisles of the government. We're talking to any number of people who have been supporters over the years who might support us yet again. And we're just saying this is not business. This is not good business in this day and age, you know?
0: Yeah. Now, you mentioned that the bill was put through Parliament overnight. Do you have any idea what, you know, how it was received, what the feeling was in Parliament after the bill went through?
1: So what let me just give you the account about the bill. The bill goes through. It's said to be minor amendments, no big deal. People at that time, we'll deal with it in due course. Next day, we get a hold of it. We raise a noise and we start letting everybody know that, you know, there's been no communication with the State Land Council. We're the major key stakeholder here, and then we start to agitate. What we're saying to people is this is not right and it's not proper. Now, what we're actually hearing from lots of our supporters is this is not the way in which government does business. Normally, it's not the way government does business because on this occasion, the bill was entered through the upper house first, which is not the normal practice. It normally goes through the lower house.
0: Yeah.
1: And obviously, the government in the Labor government in New South Wales might have an easier passage, at least through the bottom half of the lower house. But by entering it through the upper house late at night with a few people in the room, where, you know, everybody's considering that a bit suspect. And so what we've got at the moment is we've got lots of people advocating for us with it, lots of people saying, you know, you need to pause this bill and you need to have good conversations. More importantly, what we're doing with our network is to keep them abreast every day as much as we possibly can. This is what's happened today. This is where we're going now. And it's the intention of our council to bring the network together again if that's needed, and we'll do that right until the end. You know, we've given this government a clear indication that we're prepared to arm wrestle with this bill all the way to the end. So that's been our position.
0: Now, as you said earlier, you guys have been talking to other politicians, trying to get them to hear your side and what you want to do. What are the steps and measures are you going to do to try and, stop what's happening? And I guess if the amendments are actually put into legislation and made part of the Act, what will happen then?
1: Well, obviously, you know, there's probably only one avenue from us beyond that. We're hoping our intention is to pause the bill, to stop it, to get the good communication happening, to get Aboriginal people to start thinking about how they work through this. And so when we think about consultation, obviously what we're saying to people is, what do you really want from your Aboriginal land rights opportunities, and what effects will this bill have on your local community, your local land council, and the visions for your community? So if there are things that need to be worked through, obviously with the Crown Land Minister later on, should the bill gather enough momentum to get that far, then people need to probably be serious about what that conversation really sounds like or should mean. At that point, we could also trigger, obviously, the human rights aspect, and that's what we're considering right now. We think this is a violation of those rights, and so that's probably that may become a part of our agenda.
0: Yeah, and it sounds like you've got a big fight ahead of you. So, you know, good luck to all of you guys there in New South Wales. And, yeah, you stand your ground and try and change what's happening if you're not happy with it.
1: That's right. All right, Jody. Thank you very much. Hopefully, in due course, we might at least see, some common sense from this New South Wales government. Just introducing bills late at night,
0: sounds very sneaky.
1: And sneaky. All the very best, Jody.
0: Thank you for that.
1: All right, bye-bye.
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0: That's some Kelton Pell and Paul Kelly with This Land Is Mine here on Our Voices. And before that, you heard the interview with Dr. Raymond Kelly talking about the big fight that they have on their hand at the moment of, trying to, I guess, change or pause what's happening with the Crown land changes and, fight for their land rights over there. So, and it sounds like they do have a plan of what they will do if they are unable to stop the changes, because as he said, they were one of the considerations is going to the UN. So they do have a plan. So we will see. It's a bit of a wait and see process with what's going on there. But lots happening. And I have got to say my goodbyes here on the program. I hope you have enjoyed the show and it's given you some things to think about. Like I said, very important dates for First Nations people at the moment. 26th of May was National Sorry Day. 27th of May was the referendum, 1967 referendum. Also the start of a Reconciliation Week. And then we've also got 3rd of June coming up very soon as well for Mabo Day. So some important dates right now for First Nations people. And as I said earlier in the show, think and reflect on what, those dates and what they signify and what it means to you. Going to leave you with some Jaka and Homeland. This is JD Ryder saying put a wonk on Our Voices.
1: Yeah.

0: Hello, I'm William Broome.
1: And I'm Barry Mackay.
0: And welcome to It's Time, the show where we look at the best of the Australian national charts between the 60s and the 90s, using the Kent Music Report, the Australian Music Report, and the ARIA charts. Today we're looking at the best of the charts, and this week in 1989. Barry, what's coming up on today's show?
1: Coming up on today's show, we've got The Proclaimers, Kate Sobrano, The Bangles, and Madonna.
0: Kicking us off at number 19 in the Australian Singles Chart this week on the 29th of May 1989 was Darryl Braithwaite and One Summer.

0: That's Darryl Braithwaite at number 19 in the Australian Singles Chart this week on the 29th of May 1989 with One Summer. And that song had peaked at number 6 in the Australian Singles Chart the previous month. Taken from his 1988 album Edge, inspired by the British TV series One Summer, which follows two Liverpudlian teenagers escaping their troubled lives for a summer in Wales, the song captures nostalgia and youthful freedom. It reached number 6 in Australia, number 5 in Norway, number 4 in Sweden, earning gold certification in Australia.
1: And falling down the Australian national charts this week on the 29th of May 1989, from number 13 back to number 16 was Scottish duo The Proclaimers and I'm On My Way.

0: That's Scottish duo The Proclaimers with I'm On My Way at number 16 on the Australian national charts this week on the 29th of May 1989. And that single had peaked at number 4 here in Australia the previous month. It came from the Scottish band's 1988 album Sunshine on Leith and was released as a single in 1989. It followed their Australian number 1 hit I'm Gonna Be 500 Miles and reached number 43 in the UK. The lyrics I'm On My Way From Misery to Happiness Today are original and distinct from the African-American spiritual song of the same name, while also being adopted by Scottish football fans, including Hibernian supporters, as one of their anthems.
1: Rising up the charts from number 19 to number 15 this week, on the 29th of May 1989, was British band Fine Young Cannibals and Good Thing.

0: Young Cannibals with Good Thing at number 15 in the Australian singles chart this week on the 29th of May 1989. And that single went on to peak at number 5 in the Australian singles chart the following month. Released as the second single from the British band's album The Raw and The Cooked, it became their second and final US number one, topping the Billboard Hot 100 on the 8th of July 1989. It also reached number one in Canada. The track entered the top 10 in Australia, Finland, Ireland, New Zealand and the UK. It first appeared in the 1987 film Tin Men, where the band portrayed a nightclub group performing the song. Its retro soul style matches the movie's 1963 Baltimore setting. The music video, directed by Peter Kerr, features members of the Scooter Boys subculture riding and showcasing their stylized motor scooters.
1: Holding steady at number 14 on the Australian national charts this week on the 29th of May 1989, were Australian band 1927 with their hit Compulsory Hero.

0: That's Compulsory Hero by 1927 at number 14 on the Australian National Charts this week on the 29th of May 1989. And that single had peaked at number 13 here in Australia 2 weeks earlier. It was the fourth single by the Australian rock band, released on the 17th of April 1989. The track reached number 13 in Australia in May and comes from their debut album, Ish, which had already topped the charts earlier in the month. The song deals with a father's experiences in the Vietnam War, giving it a deeply personal and emotional perspective. Its music video, directed by Jeff Barta, won the 1990 ARIA Award for Best Video.
1: Rising up the charts from number 15 to number 12 this week on the 29th of May 1989 was Australian singer Kate Sobrano and Bedroom Eyes.

Bedroom Eyes by Kate Sobrano there at number 12 in the Australian Singles Chart this week on the 29th of May 1989. And that single went on to peak at number 2 in the Australian Singles Chart the following month. The song was released in April 1989 as the first single from her debut solo album Brave. The single became the highest selling single by an Australian artist that year and earning a platinum certification for over 70,000 sales. Sobrano's album Brave went on to sell triple platinum, ranking as the 18th highest charting album on the 29th of May 1989. And that single went on to peak at number 2 in the Australian Singles Chart the following month. The song was released in April 1989 as the first single from her debut solo album Brave. The single became the highest selling single by an Australian artist that year, and earning a platinum certification

0: 1989 ARIA Awards, she won Best Female Artist and Highest Selling Single for the track.
1: And falling down the Australian national charts this week on the 29th of May 1989, from number 5 back to number 11 was British singer Sam Brown and Stop.

0: That's Stop by British singer Sam Brown at number 11 on the Australian National Charts this week on the 29th of May 1989. And that single had peaked at number 3 here in Australia 2 weeks earlier. First released as a single in the UK in 1988, it only reached number 52. However, following a re-release in January 1989, it made number 4, becoming her biggest charting single over there. David Kavanagh of Sounds magazine described the song as absolutely corking and solid gold. He added, "Sam's obviously a sucker for Dusty Springfield and is equipped with a startling good voice."
1: And let's take a bit of time out now and look at the top 10 albums of the week for this week on the 29th of May, 1980.

1989. At number 10, we had Mystery Girl by Roy Orbison. At number 9, Hold On To Me by The Black Sorrows. At number 8, Street Fighting Years by Simple Minds. At number 7, Volume 1 by The Travelling Wilburys. At number 6, The Phantom of the Opera, The London Cast. At number 5, The Jules Thorogood Collection by Jules Thorogood. At number 4, The Raw and The Cook by Fine Young Cannibals. At number 3, Johnny Diesel and The Injectors by Johnny Diesel and The Injectors. At number 2, Ish by 1927. And at number 1, Edge by Darryl Braithwaite, which peaked at number 1 for 1 week only. Let's take a closer look at the number 7 album of the week, Volume 1 by The Travelling Wilburys. And that album peaked at number 1 for 2 weeks in February that year. It was the debut album by the supergroup The Travelling Wilburys. George Harrison, Jeff Lynne, Bob Dylan, Roy Orbison and Tom Petty, released in October 1988. The project began when Harrison needed a B-side and the musicians collaborated on Handle With Care, which became too good to be just a B-side. Adapting alter egos as the Wilbury brothers, they recorded a full album over 9 days, blending all their styles. The album was critically acclaimed, revitalised Dylan and Petty's careers, and was certified triple platinum in the United States. It was also the final album released during Roy Orbison's lifetime, who died shortly after its release. Well, let's hear a song from that album. Here's Handle With Care.

0: That's Handle With Care from the number 7 album of the week this week on the 29th of May 1989, Volume 1 by the Travelling Wilburys.
1: Let's have a look at the news headlines for May 1989. On the 3rd of May, Hungary lifted the hem of the Iron Curtain today when it began dismantling the 244 kilometres of electrified fencing that marked its border with Austria, reducing the barrier to a mere heap of tangled wire. On the 5th of May, Oliver North, the former Marine Lieutenant Colonel and White House aide, was found guilty tonight on 3 counts, but innocent on 9 more serious charges arising from the Iran-Contra scandal. Oliver North had been a key figure in the scheme to launder arms money from Iran to support the Contra rebels in Nicaragua. On the 8th of May, Andrew Peacock, deposed by John Howard as Liberal Party leader, relaunched his political career in a successful coup delivered just before midnight tonight. On the 15th of May, workers at the giant Bougainville copper mine in Papua New Guinea shut the operation down today after continued guerrilla attacks by militant landowners demanding greater compensation for the loss of their land. Also on the 15th of May, in the Great Hall of the People in Beijing, Mikhail Gorbachev shook hands with Chinese leader Deng Xiaoping. However, the historic moment was overshadowed by extraordinary events a few hundred metres away, where up to 500,000 students and supporters from all walks of life occupied Tiananmen Square, calling for democracy. And finally, on the 30th of May, in Beijing, students erect a 30-foot-high Statue of Liberty in Tiananmen Square, and 4 days later, the People's Liberation Army is ordered into action.
0: Rising up the charts, one place from number 8 to number 7 this week on the 29th of May 1989 was American singer Bette Midler with Wind Beneath My Wings.

0: That's Bette Midler with Wind Beneath My Wings at number 7 in the Australian Singles Chart this week on the 29th of May 1989. And that single went on to peak at number 1 for 3 weeks the following month. The song was written in 1982. Though first recorded by Australian singer Kamal, it wasn't commercially released at the time. Several artists covered it in the early 1980s, including Roger Whittaker, Sheena Easton, Gladys Knight and the Pips, and Gary Morris. The most successful version came in 1988, when Bette Midler recorded it for the film Beaches. Released as a single in early 1989, it reached number 1 on the US Billboard Hot 100 and won Grammy Awards for Record of the Year and Song of the Year.
1: And holding steady at number 6 on the Australian National Charts this week on the 29th of May 1989 were American band The Bangles and Eternal Flame.

0: with the biggest charting hit in Australia for 1989. That's Eternal Flame by the Bangles, holding steady at number 6 on the Australian national charts this week on the 29th of May 1989. That single went on to peak at number 1 for 1 week, 2 weeks later. Written by band member Susanna Hoffs with Billy Steinberg and Tom Kelly, the song was inspired by visits to Graceland and a synagogue's Eternal Flame. Susanna Hoffs helped craft the lyrics while the team developed the music together, with Susanna Hoffs famously recording the vocals unclothed to capture vulnerability. Upon release, the song became a global hit, topping the US, UK and Australian charts, and marking the Bangles' second number one in the US.
1: Holding steady at number 2 in the Australian singles chart this week, on the 29th of May 1989, were Mike and the Mechanics and the Living Years.

0: holding steady at number two in the Australian singles chart this week on the 29th of May 1989. That's Mike and the Mechanics and The Living Years. And that single had peaked at number one for 1 week, 3 weeks earlier. The song is a ballad by British band Mike and the Mechanics, written by Mike Rutherford and B.A. Robertson. Released in December 1988, it became a worldwide hit, topping the US Billboard Hot 100, as well as the charts in Australia, Canada and Ireland, and reaching number two in the UK. Sung by Paul Carrack, the song explores a son's regret over unresolved conflict with his late father. Inspired by the deaths of the songwriter's fathers and Carrack's own experience, it reflects generational gaps and miscommunication. The track won the Ivor Novello Award for Best Song Musically and Lyrically, earned 4 Grammy nominations, and its music video features Rutherford with his young son, choirs and scenic locations in West Somerset in England.
1: Okay, let's review the top 10 singles of the week on the 29th of May 1989 here in Australia. At number 10 we had She Drives Me Crazy by the Fine Young Cannibals. At number 9, Lost in Your Eyes by Debbie Gibson. At number 8, Cry in Shame by Johnny Diesel and the Injectors. At number 7, Wind Beneath My Wings by Bette Midler. At number 6, Eternal Flame by The Bangles. At number 5, Stuck on You by Paul Norton. At number 4, Now You're in Heaven by Julian Lennon. At number 3, Ring My Bell by Colette. At number 2, The Living Years by Mike and the Mechanics. And at number 1, in its 4th week of a 4 non-consecutive week run at that position, we had Like a Prayer by Madonna.

0: That's Like a Prayer by Madonna in her final week of a 4 non-consecutive week run at the number one position this week on the 29th of May 1989. The song became a global hit, topping the US Billboard Hot 100 and other charts worldwide, and is considered one of her most acclaimed works. Its video, featuring church imagery and social commentary, sparked controversy, including a Vatican condemnation and a cancelled Pepsi deal.
1: Well, that's the show for another week. Thanks go to David Kent and his website www.australianchartbooks.com.au for the use of his Kent Music Report and Australian Music Report charts in the show. News headlines are mostly sourced from the Chronicle of the 20th Century, published by Penguin. I'm William Broome.
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11: Hi, this is Noddy. Thanks so much for your company and welcome to the program for the week commencing the 25th of May 2026. This is Aussie Music Weekly, your weekly fix of new, local and independent Australian music. Coming up on this week's show, got the brand new single from those Western Australian popsters, Spacey Jane, got the very latest piece of Tasty Blues from the ladies of Hussey Hicks, and we head back to Western Australia for the brand new single from Dice. In our in-focus interview, we're heading down to Tasmania and introducing you to an act called the DK Effect. Meanwhile, in the backtrack segment, heading all the way back to the mid part of the 90s decade for something from Melbourne legends themselves, the Meanies. All that and stacks more, so do hope you can stay with us. Well, to kick things off, it's past In Focus interviewees here on the show, Rose Car Leo Band. About to hit the play button for you on what is the title track from their latest album, which was released the week before last. And it's a song about endurance, healing, and the emotional weight of time. Now, the band are actually in the middle of their album launch tour at the moment. Here are the all-important remaining dates for you where you can see the Rose Car Leo Band. May the 30th, they're at the Duke in Newtown in Sydney. June 27, they're playing as part of the Chasing Winter Festival at Sawtell on the mid-north coast of New South Wales. July the 9th, they're at the Duke of George in East Fremantle. August 21, they're playing Flamingos Live in New Lambton in Newcastle. And August the 22nd at Dead Set in Darlinghurst in Sydney. So let's get things underway. Here it is, the new single for the Rose Car Leo Band, the title track from their brand new album, This Is 42 Days.

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sounds there of Western Australian trio Full Nelson, and from their EP Bad Dreams Deluxe. That one there is called Keepsake. It's a song dedicated to loved ones. And the band are currently touring over in the UK and Europe. Thanks so much for your company. You are tuned to Aussie Music Weekly as we come to you around Australia on the Community Radio Network and heard through your local community radio station. It's Noddy here. Up shortly, going to introduce you to a Brisbane artist called Tian. I got a rest in bitch face. I don't know if you were late. Also on the way, the new single for Hussey Hicks.

coming up on this week's show. We do our In Focus interview segment. As always, this time around, we're heading to Tasmania and chatting with the band The DK Effect. Whilst later in the program, it's the Backtrack segment. This time around, we're heading back to the mid part of the 90s decade for something from the Meanies. Well, on to Western Australian popsters Spacey Jane now, and another track from their upcoming EP, Exit Wounds, which is not too far away now. June the 12th, it's going to drop. This one is a song about rationalising a relationship breakup. Now, the group have really announced a tour for November and December where they're going to be playing consecutive dates at the same venue and also offering their fans a two-show pass so that ticket holders are able to gain access to both shows night after night. So quite a novel idea indeed. In the meantime, though, here is the new single for Spacey Jane, I Never See Her.

0: Yeah, not a bad track there from Brisbane artist Tien, and from her debut EP, Life is Weird. That one is called Bitch Face. All the tracks on the EP apparently relate to growing up in her 20s, and she's got a couple of upcoming shows, if you like the sounds of Tien, where you can go along and see her play live. May the 27th at the Brightside in Brisbane's Fortitude Valley, and June the 4th at the Black Bear Lodge, also in Brisbane's Fortitude Valley precinct. 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From Tasmania and comprised of 9 members is the group The DK Effect. Now, they released their debut album in 2021 and they've got a new album on the way, but in the meantime, they've got some new music to share in the form of the track What Happened to Love. And so to get the lowdown on the single and a little bit about the band itself, we welcome David from The DK Effect to Aussie Music Weekly. Hey, David, how are you doing?
1: Yeah, good. Thanks, Noddy. And thanks for talking with me and for supporting our music.
0: No worries at all. Well, the formation of the band is a little bit of an interesting one, as whilst I understand that the majority of the members came from a former group, the rest have a real variety of musical backgrounds. So how about you talk us through how the DK Effect came to be?
1: Well, the DK Effect was born from another band, as you mentioned. That band was formed in 2016. It was kind of put together because I was producing demos. And I contacted a singer friend to come and sing on the demos who liked the actual material and said, let's form a band, which I wasn't planning to do at the time. But then within a week, she'd formed a band. So we were out performing and that went pretty well. We recorded an album, which got some good responses and some good airplay. But then she decided to retire. So Crystal Campbell, who was also in that band, and Alex Folvig, we decided that we wanted to carry on. So we then formed the DK Effect, doing similar sort of music, but obviously writing more since then. And we've been recording and performing since then.
0: There you go. Well, the standout dynamic about this band is that you've got a whopping 4 vocalists. So what sort of challenges does this add to, I guess, the creative process?
1: I have to say it doesn't add any challenges. It helps a lot because I can't sing, but I write the material. I produce these awful demos and then I bring the singers in and they just take it to a whole new level and really release the potential of the songs, which is actually my favorite part of the process. When they come in to record the demos in the form that they should be, that sort of makes the hairs on the back of my neck stand up, and I get very excited at that point. And then we take it through to rehearsal and performance after that.
0: Do you have a particular vocalist in mind when you're writing?
1: No, I leave it up to them, actually. So we have 3 female vocals and 1 male vocal, and I just let them sort it out between them, because we kind of do what I call heathen gospel. So there's a lot of call and response, so they're all kind of singing quite a lot in all the tracks, and so they decide when they've heard the demos who's going to sing what. And I have to say a lot of the vocal arrangements come from them, and as I said, they bring it to life. It's amazing.

0: Well, as I said at the outset, the group released its debut album 5 years ago, and this was recorded at a studio inside Hobart's Museum of Old and New Art, which I understand you've also again used for some of the forthcoming album release. Now, that studio, it's a really interesting one because it's also viewable by visitors to the museum. So what sort of impact does that add to the overall recording process?
1: Oh, that did a lot of fun, actually, because when you're recording, you're actually part of the museum, so you're almost like an exhibit. You know, you're doing a take, and then you're going back and listen to playback. And as you're wandering around to playback, you can see all these people with headphones on peering through a window at you, which is, I have to say, I wasn't looking forward to it, but it was actually really fun to see people's reactions.
0: Yeah, it's almost like playing to a live audience, really, I guess.
1: In a way, yeah. But it was just, you know, interesting to be in that space within a museum. Obviously, it's a creative place anyway. And it's a beautiful spot. It's amazing. They've got these great big windows overlooking the bay. And it's really sort of fertile environment to record and create. So it was a fabulous experience.

0: Okay, we're going to shortly play the current single, What Happened to Love. But before we do, how much of an indication is this of the rest of the tracks that is going to appear on that upcoming album release?
1: That's interesting because a lot of albums these days, and I've felt it for a long time, that you have to produce a style within an album. So you've got to sort of, from start to finish, you've got to fit within the parameters of funk or soul or whatever your style is. But this one's very eclectic and very mixed up. And I sort of think back to the Beatles in their later period where every song was so different. I found that really interesting. So this is kind of style-wise. We've got funk, we've got soul, we've got blues. There's three a cappella tracks on there. So it's a kind of real mixture. The underlying style, I guess, is the soul, the funk, the heathen gospel, the R&B, and the blues.
0: All right, well, let's talk about the lyrical component now of the current single, which I've read is about a relationship that's in a little bit of trouble. So from which perspective of the relationship breakup is the story being told here?
1: It's being told from one perspective, but actually, yeah, mainly from one perspective, from the male perspective, obviously, because as the songwriter style, I guess, is the soul, the funk, the heathen gospel, the R&B, and the blues.
0: All right, well, let's talk about the lyrical component now of the current single, which I've read is about a relationship that's in a little bit of trouble. So from which perspective of the relationship breakup is the story being told here?
1: It's

0: article that I wrote, which isn't a particularly cool thing to do. So it's a story about a couple who are breaking up from the male perspective. So it gave me license to sort of really push the boundaries of what I could say. I really spend a long time on lyrics, even though some people might not think so when they hear it. But I think they're really important, and it's really difficult to get the meaning, the syllabic rhythm, and something interesting to say all within 3 minutes. Whereas I think they're really important lyric-wise, I think melody and groove are just as important.
1: All right, well, let's have a listen to What Happened to Love now. And David from the DK Effect, thank you so much for giving up your time for us here on Aussie Music Weekly.
0: Thanks, Nutty.

was Tasmanian act The DK Effect with their current single What Happened to Love. And as they mentioned in the interview, there is an album on the way, so I'll keep an eye peeled for that. Well, we've reached around about the halfway point on this week's edition of Aussie Music Weekly. Still heaps to come, including something new from a four-piece metal act from regional Victoria called Ocean Sleeper, the new single from Western Australian band Dice, and a little bit of a, I suppose you could call it almost a sea shanty from Adelaide Folkester's Sturt Avenue. Up next, though, we're going to do the backtrack segment. This time around, we're heading back to the mid part of the 90s decade for something from the Meanies. But to get us there, it's Past In Focus interview.

WWE's Hussie Hicks. Yes, the duo of Lisa Gents and Jules Parker recently got in contact with us via info@aussiemusicweekly.com.au, which is nice of them to say a g'day and hello, and to let us know that they have a new single out. And this track features the guest vocals of Alabama-based artist Christy Lee as well. So here it is, the new one for Hussie Hicks, I've Got an Ache.

Yeah, backtrack time now here on Aussie Music Weekly, and Melbourne legends The Meanies are getting ready for an even busier second half of 2026 than they already had installed, having been recently announced as one of the many fine support acts for the upcoming Spiderbait tour. The band have now announced some additional touring of their own, as well as the release of some new music. The Meanies are heading out with Brisbane band Dad Fight, and the two bands have each recorded a track that will appear on a split side 7-inch single, which will only be available for sale at their show. So make sure you head along and check them out. Here are the all-important show dates. June the 6th, it gets underway at the St Kilda's Bowls Club in Melbourne. July 10, they're playing at the Indie Bar in Scarborough in Perth. July the 12th at Mojo's Bar in Fremantle. July 31, Norton's Music Factory at Caloundra on the Sunshine Coast of Queensland. August the 1st at Crowbar in Fortitude Valley in Brisbane. August the 2nd at Vinnie's Dive Bar in Southport on the Queensland Gold Coast. And finally, October the 4th at Festiville in Lismore. So let's backtrack now to the middle part of the 90s decade, and certainly one of their signature tunes. This is The Meanies with Ton of Bricks.

0: sounds here in me.
1: Yeah, the sounds there of a four-piece metal band from regional Victoria called Ocean Sleeper. Formed all the way back in 2015 and released their debut album in 2019. That's their new single called Break the Cycle, a song all about the band's struggles to break out of the local scene and start the process of expanding their career internationally. Well, ironically, they've actually spent the past 2 years touring internationally as well as writing some new material for their next release. 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Well, on to Western Australian band and past In Focus interviewees Dice now. This is another track from their upcoming second album, which is called I Thought the Attitude Would Make It Worth the View, which is going to be out on the 31st of July. This particular track was recorded in Los Angeles, and it's a song about taking risks and getting out of your safety net. Dice for you now with Loose Change.

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1: Around Australia on the Community Radio Network and heard through your local community radio station, this is Aussie Music Weekly. And just there, the sounds of Mr. James Keith. He's a country rock artist, and that's his new single called Cruel Game, which comes from his upcoming album, I Call It Magic When I'm With You, which will be out on the 2nd of October. He released his debut album back in 2024. Well, unfortunately, that's all the time that we have to share with you new local and independent music on this week's edition of Aussie Music Weekly. But don't despair, we'll be back at the same time next week on the same station. You're hearing us through right now. And on next week's show, going to do something a little bit different. Yes, you might have recently seen the news about a research study which has been undertaken by a number of parties that has determined that community radio plays a very valuable part in promoting Australian music. And our good friends at the Community Broadcasting Association of Australia have put together a podcast series called Community Radio, Our National Sound. And we're going to give you one of those episodes from that podcast series on next week's show. Well, to take us out, it's Adelaide indie folk outfit Sturt Avenue, a track from their EP Beer Songs. Yes, you can guess what all the songs are about. This one is about the life of a folk musician, including the perks of a free schnitzel and a couple of beers after a gig. So to take us out, it's Sturt Avenue and the aptly titled Schnitty and Beers. And I'll see you next week.
2: 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Well,

0: G'day, Steve Norwood here. Welcome to the first Australian Music Hour. We've got a full program of songs coming up, some vintage songs and some brand new music, including the track we opened the program with today from an eight-piece band from Northeast Arnhem Land called Drifting Clouds. They're fronted by vocalist Terry Gaula. And the song we heard was called Rurrund Hare, which is in the Yolnu calendar. There are six seasons, and Rurrund Hare is the hot, dry season that precedes the big wet up in the top end. I have a song now from Kev Carmody. This is from his 2015 four-CD box set called Recollections Reflections. And CD number two in the set is focuses very much on spoken word. The song we're going to hear, An Uba in Argyll, Assimilation, explores an Irish perspective. It was also used in a 2013 documentary by Paula Keogh, exploring the complex interaction between Aboriginal people and Irish immigrants, the hidden story of the Irish in Australia. Kev Carmody, of course, being of Irish and Aboriginal heritage, a great storyteller with a heritage like that. This song features Kev Carmody on playing some instruments, but the main people involved in the vocals is Ronan Brown, who's an acclaimed Irish musician. He's on tin whistle, flute and Uilleann pipes, and Louis Dupois, a world-famous poet who's reciting the verses. This is a song called An Uba in Argyll, Assimilation.
1: This music is not played to lure a snake from the woven basket of your distended belly with a heatwave of torrid notes and swooning melodies. It won't set your rebel foot tapping on stone to taunt your straitjacketed intellect with squalls of hornpipes and twisting slides. If you stand and listen for a second or a thousand years, lyrebirds will nest in the devious loops of your branching hair. Blue, green, red parrots will

perch on your scalded shoulders, and a sarcastic kookaburra make fun of your scorched white feet. You'll hear parakeets and lorikeets flutter around your head, ancient tribes of the air speaking a language your wild colonial heart cannot comprehend. If you can stand and listen for a minute or 200 years, you'll hear the songs of his people bleed from a punctured lung, sharp beaks pegging small bones, while the bright fists of our gentle ancestors beat the skin of the earth like a Bowron that feels nothing. Nivalig an Kyolsho Nahar Ni Anis Asiachter Kishan the Willig Le Brohel Shaname Namro Aung Tio Hrasach Nichorashe the Hosh Yanarkoch a step rink er lak Gan Boyachas the Dagen a Hyartashach Le Sprong 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

Some more music from Arnhem Land there with the Andrew Gurawiwi Band and Once Upon a Time. We're going to have a track now from Hobart Band, the DK Effect, jazz, soul, sort of blues, fusion type of sounds from the DK Effect. This is a brand new release, Somebody.

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0: That was Emma Donovan with a great version, a reggae version of the Midnight Oil classic, The Dead Heart. Before that, we had Frank Yammer, Todd Mell, which is obviously about an iconic landmark in Alice Springs. You're listening to the First Australian Music Hour with Steve Norwood. And I should give an explicit language warning. They've got a few songs coming up in this second half of the show that contain explicit lyrics. But first we'll have a track from Dan Sultan. This is from his self-titled album. In August 2023, Dan Sultan released his seventh studio album. It's a pretty good listen. It's got some really lush arrangements on it, and it's also got some songs that are quite personal, coming after a couple of really difficult years for Dan Sultan, where he had to sort quite a number of personal issues out and had some rehab. This is the opening track from Dan Sultan's self-titled album, and it's called Story.
1: There's a

That was Birds. Butchilla rapper Nathan Bird. And track called My Name that comes from Birds' 2019 album Place of Dreams. Hang on to your hat. We're going to have a track from Briggs, Vintage Briggs from 2010, The Wrong Brother.

Some vintage coloured stone there with Boogeyman. Comes from Coloured Stone's first album, the 1985 release, Kniba Rock. Before that, we had Baker Boy with a brand new single that's going to be released with a deluxe edition of his latest album, Janjay. The song was called Curse. We're going to have a bit of Kutcher Edwards now. This is a song where I reckon he sort of channels Cab Calloway. This is from Kutcher's Beneath the Surface album, Downtown.

almost the end of the show. I'm going to be signing off with a band formerly of Perth, the Bartlett Brothers, a real banger, Last Resistance. I'll be back next week with another First Australian Music Hour. Until then, Steve Norwood saying thanks for listening.

And hi there. A big hi. You're listening to the Dirt Music Radio Show, coming to you as it does every week from the studios of 2SER. Stuart Coops, my name, and it's a pleasure to be chatting with you and sharing music with you. If you're wondering what Dirt Music is all about, let me tell you. Dirt Music is a radio show about music that comes from the heart and takes absolutely no prisoners. What you're about to hear can come from right across the musical spectrum, just so long as it's made with no concession whatsoever to fad or to fashion. It is another week, another Dirt Music, lots of music to get through. Some of it's old, some of it's new, some of it, of course, is in between. Very soon, we're going to be talking to Matt Berninger. He of the national fame. He is about to return to Australia for a solo tour. So we'll be having a little bit of a yarn in a while. But first up, Mojo Magazine, one of the few print magazines that I still buy religiously every month. They do terrific cover mount CDs. And the latest one is a collection of songs by Joni Mitchell, covered by other people. And I thought we'd start the show this week by listening to a couple of those. Ockerville River doing The Blonde in the Bleachers, and then John Doe and his reworking of Joni Mitchell's song, A Case of You. You're listening to Dirt Music.

Two fine reinterpretations of Joni Mitchell songs is a good way to get us started on Dirt Music this week. Okkervil River doing the Blonde in the Bleachers, and then John Doe, you know him from the Los Angeles band X and some very, very fine solo records. John Doe doing A Case of You. Those and many, many other Joni Mitchell interpretations, some new and some old, can be found on a new CD on Mojo magazine. Go check your local newsagent. Those things, some of them still exist. All right, let us move on now. Matt Berninger of The National coming out to Australia for a solo tour, playing songs. I'm guessing he'll play some National songs, but also lots from his solo records, the most recent being Get Sunk, which came out last year. So we're going to have a listen to a song from that called Breaking Into Acting, and then we'll be talking with Matt Berninger. And just to set the scene when we start chatting, I just asked him and shown him on Zoom a copy of a novel called Anyone's Ghost by August Thompson. Obviously the title comes from a National song, and on the back cover of the novel is an endorsement from Matt Berninger. So that sets the scene, but let's have a listen to him first.

is a gift. You should use it whenever you can. You can do it bigger, you can do it like you don't really care.

0: Good morning. How are you doing?
1: All right. How are you?
0: I am good, thank you. Now, I'm just about to start reading this, which...
1: Ah, it's a great book.
0: Is it? Yes, I saw that you cover blurbed it, so and obviously read it. And it led me to think, I mean, you've got Bret Easton Ellis as a fan and this. I mean, do you have ideas of writing longer form fiction or stories? Or
1: that's a great question. I have been asked that a couple of times. I mean, but honestly, I write a lot but prose is something like that. You know, it's not something I have enjoyed sitting down and doing. I've done a little bit of it. Yeah. I don't love it. I think my brain likes to, just likes to jump around and I like to work on a lot of blurry things that, you know, I don't like to work on one big painting for a year. You know, I like to work on 20 small, weird, blurry, ugly, sloppy paintings and then two little sculptures. You know, I'm like, I like to move around the barn and change all my tools and stuff. I don't think I have the patience to focus on a something like that, or not the patience, just the kind of focus maybe or something.
0: Mm-hmm. And so do you write every day then? I mean, is it something you have to do? Because there is
1: I'm writing all the time. I mean, there are times where I'm in sponge mode where you just like, I can't even, you know, you got nothing there. But those are kind of good days where you're just like, the battery is out and you're just, you know, soaking it. And those days I'll just, you know, I'll stare at the clouds or binge watch movies or something. But then after a while I go in these phases where I'll be working on songs or working on collages or drawings and writing and just constantly kind of, I'll be driving and I'll, you know, I'd say, hey Siri, text Matt, and I'll text myself. And I'll have people in the car and I'm doing that and constantly writing everywhere. I write on baseballs and just because I'm always having like baseballs in my hand. So I put myself in a situation where, yeah, any random thought that feels like, oh, that's kind of a, why is that? I'll send it to myself or make a note somewhere. So, I do that, and you know, and it's 90% of it just will never. I'll never use, but it is how. Oops, Siri. As I said, she's been listening to this whole thing. I'm going to send this whole thing because I said, "Hey Siri, everywhere." Anyway, goodbye, Siri. Anyway, so that's how I write.
0: So you
1: accidentally turn on Siri and a song comes out.
0: and you don't need quiet. You don't need isolation. You know, a log cabin in the middle of nowhere to write a song.
1: I mean, no. In fact, I don't even like really have, I have a microphone and I don't have a studio or anything, and the cars are going by and noise and most of my songs have the sounds of traffic and birds and people cutting the grass. All my demos have that. And I find that much, much easier to kind of trick myself into writing honestly when I'm like, oh, I'm just thinking. Like I'm not in a studio or trying to write. I try to put myself in a situation where I have the ability to collect thoughts, you know, and just like a wide net. And so I when there's noise going on in the background or television or, you know, footsteps upstairs or conversations or, you know, or I really write well, you know, I write well in when I'm eating alone in a restaurant that, you know, with a lot of talking, that's where I do my best writing. Yeah.
0: Do you ever fear that it might, you know, that muscle memory might go? I mean, I write books, that's what I do, and I constantly, when I finish one, I have this fear that I, when it comes to another one, I've forgotten how to do it. And of course, I haven't forgotten how to do it. But do you sometimes have that sort of horrible middle of the night fear that, hang on a second, this caper's over?
1: Well, I had a phase that lasted about 8 months.
0: Okay.
1: I phase where I couldn't write. I couldn't. Not only could I not write, and it was anxiety. It was the pandemic. It was, you know, insomnia. It was depression. But yeah, I hit a spot where I didn't. Not only could I not write, I couldn't even listen to music. I couldn't even watch television. You know, so that's sometimes. There's two things. Sometimes your creative flame just goes out, mm-hmm. and that's scary. Yeah. That's really scary. But I've been through a few phases like that, and I know that with enough sleep and just, you know, it'll reflicker. You know, it'll eventually reflicker. And but then the things where you just sometimes you finish a record, or even you just finish a song, or you're working on a song and you listen back and you just don't like anything about it. You're like, do I not know what I'm doing, you know, anymore? So that happens all the time. And so I think that is, weirdly, that's part of the that's the addictive part of it. You're constantly trying to prove to yourself, you know, slay that demon, that you can still excite yourself, you can still surprise yourself, you know, and pull off something that works, you know, whether it's a novel or as a song. It's a black magic. It's a strange science of trying to write an entertaining book or an entertaining thing that's more than just doing the job, you know. That's beautifully or uniquely rendered. It's really hard, you know. I would say that's kind of the addiction of it, is how hard it is.

Hi, this is Matt Berninger from The National. I'm coming down to Australia. I'm coming solo to do some intimate shows. Come check it out. And thanks for having me on Dirt Music. Thank you, Stuart Coop.

0: Two more tunes there from Matt Berninger's album Get Sunk, which will no doubt be a significant part of his solo shows in Australia that are coming up. After the first part of my conversation with him, we listened to two songs from that album, Bonnet of Pins and then Frozen Oranges. Here's the second part of my chat with Matt Berninger, where we talk about whether songwriting gets harder or easier the more you do it.
1: And gets harder and harder as you get older?
2: It goes in and out, you know. It's like... there were times, I remember there were times when I was young and it felt like trying to write the lyrics of a song and get the lyrics just right was, the metaphor of just bleeding drops, you know, of blood from your forehead by drop. But then I started learning to just kind of like bleed all over the place and then, kind of pull it together later and not try to work on one song at a time, one line by line, and just work on 10 songs at the same time and throw away. I learned how to like throw away stuff that, as much as I loved it, and it's like such a perfect little, couplet or line, it's weighing the song down. It's like, it's changing there's too much, The hardest lines are the ones that are the kind of ones that just kind of slide by and don't pull you out of some spell, it's about, so yeah, it, like I said, it's a strange, it's weird alchemy that with melody and rhythm and songs and everything, that's what's so weird about it, is you can always reinvent how to get in and flip the table on yourself. So yeah, I like to try to put myself in corners and try to write my way out of it. Give something a weird title. I'm working on a song right now called "Martini Me Fatso," and I'm like, how am I going to pull this off?
1: It's something that I've never forgotten that Jackson Brown told me, many years ago. He said he was talking about a particular song called "The Birds of St. Mark's," and he said he started it when he was about 16 or 17, and he was 65 before he worked out how to finish it. Does that strike you as unusual or not?
2: I have songs that have taken months and months and months. I have song titles too. Yeah, I mean, I have thousands of song titles that I'm like, I gotta write that. I can't figure out how to, thousands of them. So maybe, but I usually don't go back. I kind of, I will eventually go back, but it's strange to go back to just the piles of wild uncrafted thoughts. It can be exhausting to figure out, like, where the hell was your brain, So I kind of like to just keep moving forward. It's kind of like water, I'm in a river of stuff and I'm kind of, as we go, I'm just trying to cling to bits of it and make something and then just keep floating.
1: And a question that I'm sure you have been asked before, but I'm going to ask it anyhow, if you don't mind. When you're writing these days, does the brain go, this is a Matt song or this is a National song? I mean, is it just really instinctive?
2: My cat just came, speaking of noise. Come here. No, I don't think of it that way. It's always like I'm always I have music in folders with people's names on it coming from a lot of different friends, and I've been working with, so it's sort of like if it's from any of the guys in the National, it'll end up being a National song. If it's any like Sean or any like a bunch of people that I've been working on with the solo stuff, it'll be part of one of those records. Or if it's with Brett Knopp, a guy who I made a record called, I have a thing called Elvi with, that, if I'm writing with Brent, it'll be that. So but when I'm kind of doing my writing, I'm not changing channels really, trying to present a different person. That happens automatically, the chemistry of the music and everything. It's sort of like it's like it'll have a different personality, hopefully. And so, but I don't try too hard to define what that's going to be. And the music that just comes out of the rooms and in the sharing files back and forth with the people, that becomes whatever that is, you know. And so Get Sunk was you know, those songs, you know, are is the chemistry of the, of those five people I made that record with and I've been touring with ever since. So it's yeah, that's what I love about it. Is like I kind of like I feel like I'm in a different movie every time, but I get to write I can write myself into it however I want every time. And but I don't have different characters for different projects.
1: Couple of quick questions. What was it like singing a Velvet Underground song with Roseanne Cash?
2: That was incredible. That was Rose lives really close
1: to
2: and I've been friends with Rose for a while, so we actually did it in Manhattan, in their house, in their brownstone, and John, her husband, recorded. It was so much fun. Anytime I hang out with Rose is a blast. And yeah, and then Trent O'Donnell, who directed Sunny Nights, and has been a pal, and so that was a really fun thing. I love that show. So yeah, I have a lot of really fun collaborators from Down Under and stuff, that'll be another reason I'm going to have a fun time when I'm down there, just to see some of them. Can you hear that cat?
1: I can hear that cat, but that's all right. And just almost finally, do you share some of your fellow bandmates' passion for the Grateful Dead?
2: I share some of that passion. I share the least amount of passion in the band. Being force educated in over 25 years of in the band and in the buses and backstage, you know, and then eventually, you know, performing and getting to know Bob Weir and performing with Bob Weir, all that was incredible. And I learned a lot. I've learned a lot. I mean, yeah, it's so funny. The guys in the National, everybody's different involvements, whether it's in pop music with Taylor Swift and Aaron and all that stuff, or the classical stuff that Bryce is doing, or the Grateful Dead stuff. Yeah. Yeah, all that stuff we kind of soak in and find that all pretty inspiring, and I like getting kind of pulled into a swimming pool that I'm not used to.
1: And speaking finally of a swimming pool that you're not used to, I'm in America in 2026. Have you got a one-way ticket when you come to Australia, or are you going to go back?
2: I'm coming back. I'm determined to fix it. It is a spiral. It is a frightening situation here. It's funny. It's like I'm writing a lot of music, and I'm finding a great deal of solace in making art, and writing a lot of songs, a lot of escape. And I keep trying to, like, I should write about this, what's happening, and I don't want to. I don't want to. I want to write about anything other than maybe at some point I can do that. But mostly I've been, I mean, it's what's going on is in there, but I'm too disgusted and bewildered by it all to be able to really process it, to be honest. So, but I'm going to enjoy my time in Australia, but yeah, I'm going to come back here and keep making records.
1: Matt, thank you very, very much for your time. Look forward to seeing you in a couple of weeks' time soon. Thank you.
2: Thanks a lot. Thank you. See you soon.
1: See ya.

I hope, of course, you enjoyed my chat with Matt Berninger. After the second part of that conversation, we listen to he and Roseanne Cash doing the duet we talked about on Who Loves the Sun, song originally by The Velvet Underground. After that, a premiere, first time on the radio. Tom Woodward divides his time between Canberra and Melbourne. Had an album out a little while ago called Come Come A Karma. Now he's got a solo acoustic album called Wastrels, and we listen to the first song from that called Sitting on a Railing. And then tributes to two greats that have passed away in the last week. Clarence Carter, what a singer. Lot more to Clarence Carter than Patches. And we listen to Clarence Carter doing Do What You Gotta Do. And then Dennis LeCourier, the main voice, well, one of the two main voices from Dr. Hook, has passed away. We listen to a live version of him singing The Ballad of Lucy Jordan, written by Shel Silverstein and made famous by Marianne Faithfull as well as Dr. Hook. Time for me to say goodbye to those of you taking the syndicated show. Hope you can join me next week for another Dirt Music coming to you from the studios of 2SER and around Australia, thanks to the Community Radio Network. To acknowledge another Bob Dylan birthday, I'm going to finish this portion of the show, as I have done the last couple of weeks, with Javon Jackson and his jazz interpretations of Bob Dylan. This is his version of Like a Rolling Stone.

0: BBC News with Justine Green. Israel has ordered attacks against Hezbollah in the southern suburbs of Beirut, prompting many residents to evacuate the Lebanese capital. Israel's Prime Minister Benjamin Netanyahu said the military would strike targets in the area in response to attacks on Israeli civilians and other violations of a US-brokered ceasefire.
1: Together with the defense minister, I have instructed the IDF to strike terrorist targets in Beirut. There will be no situation in which Hezbollah attacks our cities and our citizens while its terrorist headquarters in Beirut and in the southern suburbs remain off limits. Hezbollah is on the run. We are determined to restore security to the residents of the north of Israel, just as we did for the residents of the south.
0: The European Union has called on Israel to stop its military escalation in Lebanon. Iran says it's targeted an American military airbase after the United States launched renewed strikes on Iranian targets over the weekend. US Central Command said its strikes were a response to what it called aggressive Iranian actions. Yulan Nell is in Jerusalem.
2: The Iranian Revolutionary Guards say that they were targeting an airbase, a US airbase, which had launched one of these attacks on Iran. And Kuwait, where we know a major US airbase is located, saying that it was intercepting missile and drone strikes, that there were sirens sounding across the country. And that statement from the Revolutionary Guards also had a warning saying if the aggression is repeated, the response will be completely different in nature and scope, and the responsibility for that will be with the US.
0: France says it's detained a sanctioned Russian oil tanker in the Atlantic with the help of Britain and other allies. Moscow has criticised the seizure of the vessel, which is officially registered in Cameroon, as illegal and bordering on piracy. Hugh Schofield reports from Paris.
3: The Tagore had left the northern Russian port of Murmansk and is believed to have been heading for Cameroon when it was stopped by the French Navy in the mid-Atlantic. Footage shows troops descending on a cable from a helicopter. According to the French authorities, the tanker was suspected of sailing under a false flag, and this was confirmed when its papers were examined. The ship is now being escorted to the French coast. In a statement, President Macron said the operation was carried out with the support of other nations, including the UK. He said it
0: in Paris.
3: The Tagore had left the northern Russian port of Murmansk and is believed to have been heading for Cameroon when it was stopped by the French Navy in the mid-Atlantic. Footage shows troops descending on a cable from a helicopter. According to the French authorities, the tanker was suspected of sailing under a false flag, and this was confirmed when its papers were examined.

0: says his government will amend the constitution to remove the country's president if he does not resign. It's part of a push by the newly elected leader to eliminate officials appointed by his predecessor, the populist Viktor Orban. President Tamás Sólyom has refused to step down, saying he wants to work with the new government. He's seeking legal advice from the Council of Europe. You're listening to World News from the BBC. Demonstrations are taking place in the Kenyan capital Nairobi over rising cases of femicide and violence against women. Hundreds of protesters have gathered in the city centre, carrying placards bearing the names of victims. There's been a series of gruesome murders in Kenya, including a musician and activist who was killed and set on fire. The protesters want femicide declared a national crisis. Malaysia has started barring under-16s from registering social media accounts. The regulator said platforms including Facebook, Instagram, TikTok and YouTube must carry out age verification against government-issued records, and Barisan Atarajan reports.
1: Companies that fail to comply will be fined up to $2.5 million. Age verification for existing users will be implemented over a six-month period. Malaysia has joined a growing number of countries that have introduced similar measures to try to prevent children being exposed to harmful content online and cyberbullying. In March, Indonesia asked platforms to regulate teen access with a ban for under-16s.
0: Britain has blocked two prominent US political commentators from entering the country to speak at events. Cenk Uygur, who co-hosts the popular YouTube channel The Young Turks, and his nephew Hassan Piker said they've been barred because of their views on Israel. The British Home Office said travel authorisation for them had been cancelled because their presence in the UK might not be conducive to the public good. NVIDIA has announced a new AI superchip for personal computers. It says the RTX Spark will put artificial intelligence capabilities directly into laptops and desktop PCs, a major challenge for rivals like Apple and Intel. The chip will be the main processor in a new line of Windows PCs by makers including Lenovo, HP and Dell. Together with Apple, they're said to account for about three quarters of the global PC market. BBC News.
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4: Where are the poets and intellectuals of this time? The innovative minds. The intelligentsia, those that are breaking down the barriers and choosing a bohemian existence, escaping from dreary suburban ideals and materialistic death traps. Where are these engaging people? The risk takers, the revolutionaries, those living apart from this big unrest. Those escaping the sterility of corporate junkies who get high on materialistic consumption.

Welcome to the Bohemian Beat. We will journey beyond the horizon and find the artists living on the edge, going down into the murky waters of their very existence, where these brave souls have re-emerged with art that is challenging, original, and brutal. You have tuned into the Bohemian Beat. I'm ready with you for the next hour. Today, we're taking a lunar journey, drifting through myth, memory, and moonlight. We'll hear poems that speak to the moon as witness, comforter, and ancient goddess. And later, we'll be joined in the studio by actress and playwright Megan Drury to explore the living myth of Selene. Let's ease in with some music.

0: That was Headless Chickens with Mr. Moon. We begin our moon journey with a poem that turns towards deep time and the wild. The Solace of Artemis by the acclaimed Irish poet Paula Meehan. In this eco-poem, the title evokes Artemis, Greek goddess of the hunt, wilderness. Solace arrives not by ignoring our crises, but by remembering our place inside an older, wilder story, one that links us to bears, to forests, to the eternal. This is Gabriel Byrne reading The Solace of Artemis by Paula Meehan.
1: The Solace of Artemis by Paula Meehan. I read that every polar bear alive has mitochondrial DNA from a common mother. An Irish brown bear who once roved out across the last ice age, and I am comforted. It has been a long, hot morning with the children of the machine. Their talk of memory, of buying it cheap. But I, memory keeper by trade, scan time coded in the golden hive mind of eternity. I burn my books. I burn my whole archive, a blaze that sears synapses flaring cell to cell where memory sleeps in the wax hexagonals of my doomed and melting comb. I see him loping toward me across the vast ice field to where I wait in the cave mouth, dreaming my cubs about the den, my honeyed ones, smelling of snow and sweet oblivion.

0: You are listening to The Bohemian Beat, broadcasting nationally since 2007 across the Community Radio Network. We just heard Aurora with Artemis, and before that, Gabriel Byrne reading a poem by Paula Meehan called The Solace of Artemis. The moon has always watched over human sorrow. Palestinian-American poet Naomi Shihab Nin gives us Moon Over Gaza, a quiet, luminous reflection born from a people's long memory of displacement and resilience.
1: I am lonely for my friends. They liked me, trusted my coming. I think they looked up at me more than other people do. I, who have been staring down so long, see no reason for the sorrows humans make. I dislike the scuffle and dust of bombs blasting very much. It blocks my view, a landscape of sorrow and grieving. Feels different afterwards. Different sheen from a simple desert. Children who say my name like a prayer. Sometimes I am bigger than a golden plate, a giant coin, and everyone gasps. Maybe it is wrong that I am so calm

This is a Bohemian Beat, and that was a modern collective, Lullaby, offered as solace and strength. Before that, Naomi Shihab Nin with Moon Over Gaza. Now, from the very beginning of the 17th century, a hymn to the moon goddess, here called Cynthia or Diana, Ben Jonson wrote these lines in 1599 for his play Cynthia Revels, and I will read you part of the hymn. Queen and huntress, chaste and fair, now the sun is laid to sleep, seated in thy silver chair, state in wonted manner keep. Hesperus entreats thy light, goddess excellently bright. Earth, let not thy envious shade dare itself to interpose. Cynthia's shining orb was made heaven to clear when day did close. Bless us then with wished sight, goddess excellently bright. Lay thy bow of pearl apart and thy crystal shining quiver. Give unto the flying heart space to breathe, how short soever. Though that makes a day of night, goddess excellently bright.

0: This is the Bohemian Beat. I'm Riddy. And now I am delighted to welcome into the studio actress, playwright and creative innovator, Megan Drury. Megan has created a one-woman play titled Selene, a radical living explosion of the ancient Greek myth of the Titan moon goddess. Welcome, Megan. It is lovely to have you with us.
1: Hi, Riddy. Thanks for having me.
0: Total pleasure. And I had that pleasure of seeing your play, Selene, when I was recently in Nelson, New Zealand. So let me just paint a picture for everyone. It was an April full moon. The moonrise over the water. We were in a place called the Boathouse. It's like a community hall with a deck over the bay. And it was also the day Artemis II launched.
1: Yes, that was a very, very special evening to be able to do a show on the very day that program launched. And in fact, touring the show as much as we have this year, there's been some really auspicious occasions. There was one night in Adelaide when we performed it underneath a full blood moon lunar eclipse, and that is there. One of those is referenced in the show, so it was perfect, and it was a sold out show. Everyone was just completely high on the whole idea of it. It was lovely.
0: So, just a couple of things. Firstly, what first drew you to Selene's story? Was there a particular image, a fragment of the myth, or feeling that made you think, this needs to be a one-woman play?
1: It's a blend of things. I have worked with Wright and Granger, who are the company who created the show with alongside me, which is lovely. They knew from the get-go they wanted to make this specific show with me, and I love working with Wright and Granger. We have been in the Northern Rivers with a show before. Alex Wright, Phil Granger and I brought a show called The Gods, The Gods, The Gods to Brunswick Picture House in 2023, and that was absolutely gorgeous, so we couldn't wait to get something back here. But yeah, what drew me to working on the project is that I love working with Wright and Granger. I love the form of theatre that they craft. They specialise in making spoken word, poetry and music, and it's all based on storytelling. So stories are woven from poetic spoken word and music. So there was that element. And then, of course, as you've suggested, the element of the moon and the myth of Selene. And actually, the moon myth is a beautiful and very apt kind of conglomeration of lots of different entities. So Selene was actually a Titan. She was an ancient Greek Titan. You don't need to know this to see the show. It's a contemporary reimagination of all of the myths, so you need not know any of this turn up any which way. But Selene was a Titan. Artemis was the goddess of the moon and of the hunt. Pandea is the goddess of the full moon. And Hecate was also a goddess of the moon, but she's associated more with darkness and night. And we talk about some of that at the beginning of the show. And then we launch into what is just a gorgeous contemporary world of a young person named Pandea growing up in a rural landscape in North Yorkshire. But it could just as well be here, to be honest. It's the parallels are quite striking. And yeah, it's a stunning story of watching this young person grow up, and find who they are in the world, figure out their identity and grapple with who they know they are inside, what they feel to be true about themselves, and grapple with what is placed upon them by the outside world and those around them, and figure a way through to finding something that they can call themselves. Yeah, so it's a coming of age story really, but it's relevant to anyone no matter what age.
0: Exactly. Yeah. So the moon has always been like a mirror for human emotion: grief, desire, madness, comfort. Which of these lunar emotions did you find the most compelling to explore through the play?
1: Oh, another good question. Honestly, change, the process of constant cycles, constant change, the feeling of I guess, constant evolution, really, that the even though the moon to us does feel like a something that we can rely upon, every time we look up at it, it looks different. It looks new. It looks fresh. We're seeing it from a different perspective. And the impact it has on us as it goes through the cycles is remarkable, whether we realize it or not. The moon has a massive impact on our daily lives and our, I guess, monthly lives as well. And so I think that, yeah, the idea of change, the idea of light and darkness, what we see and don't see, what is projected onto us and what we reveal about ourselves, and absolutely some of those other things you named swill and merge and wash around in the story, like grief, like transition, like there's a couple of others you listed there. There's a sort of beautiful woven tapestry where all of these parts of the myth and all of these parts of the story find their way into the bigger picture that we create. So it's a really lovely kind of interweaving of lots of different elements, which is the moon as well, you know.
0: Absolutely. Yeah. And just so for listeners, this is a one-woman play, but I also found it lovely how you actually, how you set it up, how you interacted with the audience, how it was a very visceral and it was a very different sort of theatre arrangement than what I'd been used to, and it was really good. I kind of like that. So definitely for theatre buffs, people that are interested in innovative theatre, it is really good to see how you can just involve everybody kind of in the story, which I thought was just amazing.
1: Absolutely. And actually, Wright and Granger are really passionate about relationship with audience, because that's the whole reason we do it.
0: Exactly.
1: The whole purpose of it is to form connection with the audience.
0: And that can be risky.
1: Exactly. Absolutely, it can be. But that's the beauty of it as well. And also, just for people listening, there is an invitation for audience members to partake in parts of the storytelling. It is not forced. It's very much volunteer basis only, but there is an opportunity given for people to be part of the storytelling process should they wish. Of course,
0: if you bring your reading glasses.
1: Yeah, bring your reading glasses. Yes, if you want to take part. But also, you're very welcome just to sit and listen. Yeah.
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0: One of the most beautiful details is that Selene's light is brought from the sun, yet she makes the night her own. How does that idea of reflected yet sovereign light echo in your play?
1: Oh, it's very juicy and clear, and it's a really, really important part of the story that... Yeah, it's introduced quite early on in a really beautiful comical moment between Pandia and another character who plays a very important role in their life, about what is reflected and what is produced by us. You know, what do people project onto us, and what do we know to be true about ourselves? And so that's the light. That metaphor of reflected light or produced light becomes a very important theme in the show.
0: And let's just quickly talk about the name.
1: Yes.
0: Because it's pronounced differently in Greek. Pronounced.
1: Well, I don't know that I'm going to pronounce it perfectly, but it would be Selene.
0: Selene.
1: But with a bit of a UK and Oz twang, we say Selene. And it's actually a very kind of twinkle in the eye, tongue in cheek first line of the show where we clarify for everyone that Selene is how we're saying it, as opposed to Selene, which lots of people tend to go to. but yes, Selene is how we pronounce it.
0: Awesome. Now, Selene is sometimes described as wide-seeing or all-observing because she watches over the earth every night. How do you think the moon goddess would make of our world in 2026?
1: Oh, I feel like she would have a lot of compassion for us, but I feel like there would be great sadness in seeing some of the things that are occurring across the globe at the moment, or that have been for some time. But I also feel that she would be holding us and trying to guide us through. Oh, that's my interpretation.
0: Yeah, that is beautiful, actually. Yeah. So is there like a, is there a particular line, image or a moment in the play that audiences have told you stays with them the longest?
1: It's really fascinating, actually. I think because it speaks to such a broad range of people for so many reasons, it's not like one particular one keeps popping up over and over again. I'm quite amazed that it is a really broad range of things that speaks to people. What I do know is popping up again and again is that people will talk about how moved they are by it without being able to necessarily pinpoint the moment or how or why. Yeah, they're just very deeply moved. And I guess too, because there's a lot of laughter and a lot of joy through it, the being kind of emotionally moved to tears will kind of creep up on people. They don't realize it's coming, but it's there. But also I think because it's not the being moved by it, it's not a sadness that's coming up, it's a hope. It's that there's a beautiful hope in the show.
0: That reconnection.
1: Yeah.
0: This is the Bohemian Beat. We are speaking to Megan Drury. We'll be back soon. This is Lady Moonlight from All About Eve.

0: This is a Bohemian Beat. I'm Riddhi, and in the studio is Megan Drury, actress and storyteller, who's talking about her play, Selene, or Selene.
1: Selene,
0: yeah. Turn your mic on. Selene.
1: Selene, yeah.
0: Selene. So, Megan, I mean, how did you get sort of drawn into, because you're an actress as well, but you're really focused on like spoken word and can you just talk a little bit about how you sort of like came to be doing this?
1: Absolutely. I've been a performer for my entire working life. I spent a lot of time living and working in Sydney, broadly doing lots of traditional theatre and a bit of film and television. A number of years back, I started to feel a bit disillusioned with the work I was doing as an artist, just inside myself. I was thinking there must be something else. There's got to be more to this. I felt like every now and then, obviously, I'd be engaging with work that I absolutely loved and felt really passionate about. And I do believe in art as such an important element to our society. But I, as an artist, as a practicing artist, I was looking for something else. And I ended up through a series of events in this extraordinary, massive, immersive experience where the role I was playing was just brilliant and exciting, and the relationship with the audience was this whole new thing because they were in and amongst you and around you constantly all the time. It was so exciting to me. And from there, actually, it was via that show that I met Alex and Phil.
0: What was that called?
1: That was called A Midnight Visit.
0: Okay.
1: And I did the Sydney, Melbourne and Perth runs of that. And yeah, it was through that I met Alex and Phil. And when I discovered their work, I felt once again like it was pushing at something that other types of theatre just weren't doing. And I completely fell in love with the form of it immediately.
0: Yeah.
1: And then when they invited me to be a part of their show, so I'm also a dramaturg, so I've worked as a dramaturg for them a number of times, and then that kind of funneled into me working as a performer for them as well. And yeah, it's a really exciting thing for me as an artist to be in a room with a bunch of people, and we are all acknowledging that we're there. I'm like, I'm here, you're here, we're having a chat, I'm going to tell you a story, you're going to be part of it, and by the end of it, we're all going to be pals, you know? Like, it feels a bit like that, which is just such a different approach to theatre making and storytelling than sort of, you know, audience entering a dark room, staring at a stage for a couple of hours and then leaving, you know, politely yeah. clapping at the right time and leaving, you know? It feels like a very different relationship we're building. So that's...
0: Yeah, I love that about
1: yeah,
0: it.
1: An yeah. abridged version of how I kind of came to be at this point, yeah.
0: Well, that is just marvellous. Now, Megan, you brought some poems to share.
1: I did bring some poems to share, and I've just got them. Bear with me. I've got them in front of me. The first poem I'd like to share is by a writer named Megan McAuliffe O'Leary. She's from the Pacific Northwest in America, and this poem is called What I Would Tell Eve. Are we ready?
2: Absolutely.
1: Lovely. What I would tell Eve. Eat the fucking apple. They are going to blame you regardless. You might as well go to the gallows with a full belly, knowing more than God. And that's it. That's the first poem. And I just think that packs a punch that I really love. It's really good.
0: Yeah, no, that is good. I like that. I'll get that one off you.
1: Yes, I'll share it with you. And am I heading straight into the second?
0: Oh, absolutely.
1: Beautiful.
0: You can't give us such a short one.
1: I know. I brought three for you because all of them are quite short.
0: Okay.
1: But so the next one is by an Irish Indian writer named Nikita Gill. And it's untitled. I will begin it now. Everything is on fire, but everyone I love is doing beautiful things and trying to make life worth living. And I know I don't have to believe in everything, but I believe in that.
0: Succinct.
1: And that's, yeah.
0: Succinct.
1: I find that really beautiful.
0: Yes.
1: Everything is on fire, but everyone I love is doing beautiful things.
0: Yeah.
1: Yeah.
0: That
1: and
0: is nice.
1: Nice to remember. The people around us and the goodness around us. Now, the third poem I'm also just going to get up for you is by a young Palestinian man named Mohammed Komsan. He's a student of English literature and works for the civil defense in the Gaza Strip. And I'm going to have to read it from a video where the words come up. So I'll read. It's actually a chat to camera that he's given. But as a student of English literature and a lover of poetry and storytelling, it carries just a beautiful message. So I'll read that out for you as well. So, my face isn't strange. I'm one of the people you see after a bombing, not before. My name is Mohammed Konsan from the north of Gaza Strip. I work in civil defense. Every day we run toward the voice of the explosions, not because we are fearless, but because someone might still be alive under the rubble and we have to reach them before it's too late. I'm not a hero. I'm a human being. I sweat. I get scared. I pray and I try. Sometimes we stop not because we're weak, but because we need a moment to find our hearts again. I'm speaking today not because I like the camera, but because I believe stories can heal, can reach, can change. If you see my face, don't forget it. Behind this face, there is a story. There is a heart. There are people still living, still dreaming, still saying we're here. And we still carry life.
0: Wow, that is very relevant for our times right now. And I love that, find our hearts again, you know?
1: Yes.
0: And which is really to kind of to everybody else, let alone the poet writing that.
1: Indeed.
0: And of course, stories are healing. It is something with poetry that is just so overlooked.
1: Absolutely.
0: That we are connected to myth through poetry, through storytellers, through creating those bonds together in that story way, which I kind of think you're sort of trying to do in the way that you've set the stage and with the audience and all that sort of stuff. It's a different approach, and I do believe that when we approach poetry, art, theatre in that authentic way, it's so powerful.
1: Absolutely, I agree. And there is something which might speak to what I was saying earlier about how people feel like the emotion ebbs and flows like tides, which is interesting, but in them while they're watching the show. And I think that's because of the poetic element in the storytelling. I think poetry kind of bypasses our logical brains in a way that so many other art forms do as well, of course.
0: Yeah.
1: But it's something about a poetic expression of something.
0: So it's like connecting to the heart. It's like a heart's expression.
1: Yes.
0: You know, forget all the words that are telling you
1: indeed
0: to kill or hurt or whatever. It's all about the heart. Well, that's my disclaimer.
1: Absolutely.
0: Okay, so Megan Drury, I got one last question for you. So for listeners who may never have encountered the full Selene myth before, what one gift or truth from her story do you most hope they carry away?
1: Oh, my gosh.
0: Everything.
1: That there's a bit that Pandia says, if I might quote from the show, is that all right?
0: Absolutely.
1: There's a beautiful bit that Pandia says when she's coming to a kind of realization, and actually I'll say they, because as I am, Pandia is she, they, and that's part of the process of discovery throughout the show. But they, at this point in the story, say something where they say, I am the moon, always full, whether I'm being looked at or not, whether I'm reflecting what's around me or being something inside me, I'm always here, being this. And this, me, I'm beautiful. And the quote could go on, but I'll leave it at that.
0: I love it. I love it. Thank you so much, Megan Drury.
1: My pleasure. Thank you
0: for joining us today on The Bohemian Beat. It's been so exciting to have met you and to have gone through this sort of journey. It's been absolutely fabulous. So that is our show today. Thank you all for tuning in and listening to the Theatre of the Mind, which is The Bohemian Beat, which will be back next week. Same beat time, same bohemian frequency. We're going to end with a track Sincere, Across the Heavens by Bomadi. So thank you for joining us today on the Bohemian Beat.
3: I see you in my dreams. I wish upon a star.

And the biggest aloha, aloha, aloha to all of you out there. Thanks for tuning in. Once again, you have found this audio venue that's known as the Tiki Lounge Remix. And we are the home of creative Sonic Exotica, where every week I play you the latest goings-on in the global world music scene, digital beats, contemporary jazz, all that good stuff that I find for you and share with you here in the program each week. My name is Seth Jordan. I'm your host and the DJ in this lounge. And in the first hour of this edition, we listen to new sounds from rural Thailand. We've got fresh tunes from two regions of Mali in West Africa, and a new voice from Sudan as well. Plus, two collaborations between Italy and Brazil. We've got one from Mexico and the USA linking up, and we hear a taste of Slovenian Balkan dub as well, along with some Tiki Kitsch from Los Angeles. So stick around, I think you're going to enjoy what's coming your way here in the Tiki Lounge Remix. And if you and your own community station are hanging around for the second hour, our very special guest this week is Armenian heritage, Lebanese-born and raised, and now Sydney-based jazz pianist Miss Zella Margosyan. Great, great jazz player. She's got a new album out. It's quite wonderful. And we'll be catching up with Zella in the second hour of the program. But I want to kick things off by playing you the latest cover version of the well-known song Black Magic Woman, popularized by Santana in 1970. It was actually written by Peter Green from Fleetwood Mac back in 1968. And this group comes from rural Thailand. They do a rather psychedelic version of it. They are called Khun Narin. That's K-H-U-N-N-A-R-I-N. Khun Narin. This is their version of Black Magic Woman, right here in the Tiki Lounge.

Yeah, and on a track called Fadiala, that's the sparkling guitar and voice of Mr. Gassau Kouyaté from Mali, better known as Sobra, named after his home village, from his new album called Sobra Dance, out on the One World label. He's quite a guitarist, and he's got quite a legacy in the past, because at age 25, he went and studied with the family of the late Ali Faka Touré. After that, he became part of the band for Kassi Madi Djabate, very famous singer in Mali, and then he went on to perform with the late Kora master Toumani Djabate in his fabulous band. So he's been around, but now he's out with his own album, and he's a pretty fine guitarist. Here's another track from the same album. This one's called Gumbu Blues. On the guitar, Gassau Sobra Kouyaté from the album Sobra Dance, right here in the Tiki Lounge.

And that's a track called Dag Oyantid. That comes from the Tuareg desert band Tamakrest, T-A-M-I-K-R-E-S-T, Tamakrest. They've been around for quite a few years now. They've got a brand new album out. It's their sixth studio album called Asikel, and that means voyage or journey in their native tongue called Tamacek. And as I said, they are from the Sahara region of Mali, as far as the map goes, but really it's right up there on the border with Algeria, so it's very much up in the Sahara desert region rather than near the capital city of Bamako. Tamakrest was formed back in 2006. One of the founders, Usmani Agmosa, is still fronting the band. He's their main singer and guitarist. And I have to say that this new album, Asikel, is to my ear probably the best one they've put out so far. It's much more laid back than some of the fuller-on albums that they've done in the past. They're still on the Glitterbeat label, which is where they started a number of years ago. Glitterbeat is based in Germany, and it was at a serendipitous encounter with Glitterbeat's co-founder, Chris Ekman, back in 2008 at the Festival of the Desert that they got their start for international stardom. As I said, it's a wonderful new album, once again called Asikel, that's A-S-S-I-K-E-L, from Tuareg band Tamakrest. Here's another track from it, this one's called Inizjam, from Mali and the Sahara Desert, Tamakrest, here in the Tiki Lounge.

And that's the rather mesmerizing voice of rising Sudanese star. Her name is Sulaf, S-U-L-A-F, just one name, Sulaf. That's a track called Nada, and it comes from a brand new album which is coming out later in the year called ABBA. It'll be released in October. It'll be out on the Real World label, and so far that's the only track that's been released, but it's very, very good, isn't it? So we'll look forward to that full album when it arrives, and we can play you more tracks from Sulaf, from the country of Sudan. Beautiful sounds. Well, there's another new release, a single this time out, from one of the Marley boys, Stephen Marley this time, younger brother of Ziggy. They were both in the Melody Makers together way back when. And of course, they've had their own individual careers, as has so many of the Marley family. This new track is out on Stephen's own label called Ghetto Youths International. And the name of the track is Hills of St. Anne in Jamaica. This is one of the heirs to the Jamaican reggae throne, Stephen Marley, right here in the Tiki Lounge.

And that's a track called Tacando, which is the first single released from a new duo, or at least partly new. They are called Helado Tropical, and it brings together Reina Tropical, who's been performing over the last few years. She had a musical partner who unfortunately passed away, and now she has a new musical partner. His name is Helado Negro. They're based in Los Angeles. They both have Mexican heritage, and those new album coming out, simply called Helado Tropical, that's H-E-L-A-D-O, Helado Tropical. It'll be out on the Psychic Hotline label, and the full album will be out in July, but right now we've got that lead single, Tacando. Very good. Reina Tropical put out a couple of wonderful albums over the last couple of years. As I said, her past musical partner passed away, and she's sort of reborn now with a new partner to help her out, and it sounds pretty good. Look forward to that album, Helado Tropical, coming out in July. Well, I've got a couple new albums here that blend together Brazil and Italy, and I wanted to play you a track here from each of them. This first group is called Macho Beta Orchestra. They hail from Florence, or Firenze if you prefer, and they've got quite a unique sound. The album's put together by Gianno Dall'Orto, who's from Florence, as well as DJ Ferrapo, who's been putting out music under his own moniker for the last few years as well. The full album's just been released, and it is called Macho Beta Orchestra, and this first one's called Sem Macho Alpha. The Macho Beta Orchestra from Italy and Brazil, out on the Walrus label, right here in the Tiki Lounge Remix. Look out.

And that's a fella who's been blending together Italian jazz and Latin rhythms for a very long time. His name's Nicola Conte, C-O-N-T-E. That's a new track from him called Naquela Bass, out on the Far Out label out of Brazil. Always good stuff from Nicola on the keyboards there and the production. Well, I think it's time for some Balkan Dub. What do you reckon? The Balkan Dub System is a project of Slovenian DJ who goes by the name of Egoless. He recently put out an album called Meridians, and here's the not-so-dub version of the title track. Balkan Dub System, right here in the Tiki Lounge.

once again from Slovenia. That's the Balkan Dub System from their self-titled album from last year. Well, that's just about all the time we've got for this first hour of the Tiki Lounge Remix. I hope you're enjoying the sounds. And don't forget, if you're sticking around for our second hour, our very special guest is Armenian heritage, Lebanese born and raised, and now Sydney-based jazz pianist, Miss Zella Margosyan. Had a good chat with her, some wonderful music to be played.

Gonna leave you with a little bit of Kitsch Sounds from Hawaii and Los Angeles, the Tiki Yaki and the Hawaiian Brass from the album Weekend in Waikiki. This is called The Pineapple Upside Down. And of course, the program is produced in the studios of 2BBB FM in Bellingen, New South Wales. That's on Goombanga country. And it's heard all around this big land, thanks to the good folks at the wonderful Community Radio Network, CRN, with help from the Community Broadcasting Foundation, who supports us. See you in the second hour. Leave you with the Tiki Yaki Orchestra from LA via Hawaii, or possibly Hawaii via LA.

And that's a beautiful track called Gratitude. And it comes from Zella Margosyan on the piano there with her quintet from their 2022 album. That's when it was released, called The Road, out on the Ropadope label. And the band consists of Zella herself, of course, on piano, Stuart Vandegraaff on saxophones, Jacques Emery on double bass, Adam Yilmaz on percussions, and Alexander Inman Hislop on the drums. Wonderful music there from Zella and the band. And Zella Margosyan is our very special guest for the second hour of the Tiki Lounge Remix. I caught up with her last week, and we talked about her unusual life and career thus far, and we'll be bringing all of that to you in this next hour. And if you're not familiar with Zella and her work, as I said at the beginning, she was born in Beirut of Armenian heritage and began studying piano at a very young age. She went to a number of universities and earned a master's degree in piano performance. And during her years studying in Armenia, she developed a great passion towards the Armenian ethno-jazz music that she experienced in local jazz venues there. And after moving to Sydney, she embarked on a new journey of nurturing this passion, and she's been making her mark here as a blossoming composer and artist ever since. She's currently performing her original compositions with her band, the Zella Margosyan Quintet, which she founded in 2017, and it's a fusion of folk, jazz, and classical influences, including traditional Armenian music. She released her debut album, Transition, in November 2018, which won a nomination in the ARIA Awards for Best World Music Album. And she released her second album in 2022 called The Road with the international American record label Ropadope. And she's just now releasing

releasing her third album, which is called Remedy. Zell has also been involved with a number of other musical projects, including the group Visions of Gnar with Jeremy Rose from the Earshift label. She's done a lot of work with the great saxophonist Sandy Evans and also with the percussionist Bobby Singh in his projects. And to carry on here, I'd like to feature a track from the new Zella Margosian Quintet album called Remedy. This is called Clarity, and then we'll be talking to Zella herself right here in the Tiki Lounge.

0: On the line from Sydney, I'm speaking with the fine jazz pianist, Miss Zella Margosyan. Welcome to the program, Zella. Nice to catch up with you.
1: Yes, likewise. Thank you, Seth, for having me on your program.
0: Yes, absolutely. I've been a fan of your music for quite a while here and know some of the members of your band as well. It's good to connect with you.
1: Thank you.
0: I just want to set your life's parameters here a little bit. You are Armenian, but you actually were born in Beirut. Is that correct?
1: Yes, I am of Armenian heritage, but I was born and my mother and father were born in Beirut as well.
0: I see. So the family had moved away from Armenia quite a while before you were born.
1: Not in Armenia, from Anatolia.
0: Sorry, I see. Okay.
1: Yeah.
0: And did you ever live in Armenia itself?
1: Yes, I did. I lived there for 6 years studying at the Yerevan State Conservatorium.
0: I see. Okay. And what was it like to go there and live there when you had not been raised around there, but you had plenty of culture, I assume, to draw upon?
1: Yes, you're right. So we were raised in the Armenian community, mainly went to Armenian schools in Beirut. And I always had, you know, the urge to continue my studies abroad. And it just happened that I went on a tour with a children's choir. I was the accompanist in 2000. And I just, something in me just told me that, why don't you study in your, I guess, motherland or homeland? I don't know what to call it, but that's how I made the decision. And the next year, I think after that, after finishing my English literature degree in Beirut, I continued my music studies in Armenia.
0: Very interesting. And look, a lot of Australians, as I'm sure you know, don't know much about Armenia, do they? Most people don't have an awareness of it. It borders to Turkey, to Azerbaijan, Georgia, Iran.
1: Yes, that's right.
0: Tell me about Armenia itself these years. What sort of culture is it? Is it similar to the rest of that region, or is it very unique to itself?
1: I mean, the culture itself and the region, the people were there from like millennia, you know. It's so, the culture has started long, long time ago. But I guess the cultural like exchange happened for thousands of years. But I think the reason that the Armenian music, let's say, if we're talking about music, is more distinct is because it's the only Christian country in that region. So they developed their distinct line of liturgy, and the folk music also has its kind of distinct line. It is connected kind of to the modes of the liturgical music. So it has a kind of a different distinct style and motifs that you can differentiate that, yes, this is Armenian, but lots of music, also folk music, are shared between the cultures.
0: And do you go back there regularly now?
1: I do. I mean, after I graduated and moved to Australia, I've been there a couple of times. Yes, it's, I just feel like it's a must that I should go and reconnect and go to concerts there, because there are lots of cultural things that you could see. And it's just soul fulfilling, I guess.
0: And when did you move to Australia, and what prompted the move? It's a long way away.
1: Oh, yeah. I moved here in 2008. And one of the reasons that I chose to come here, actually two reasons. I had a few family members who had moved here in the 60s and also in the 90s. And then my brother moved here in 2004. But the other reason is that I think one of the major ones is that I didn't want to go back to Beirut because of the situation. Because we, my brother and I, grew up, were born during the war and the conflict. And it was always there in my mind that what if something bad happens again if I go back. So that was one of the main reasons, which makes me kind of sad, and I feel very nostalgic. But as you know, I am glad actually that I am here, and I just do my best with my music to express how I feel and how I want people to perceive it.
0: And this would be a very bad time to be living in Beirut at the moment, wouldn't it?
1: Yeah, it is. Yeah. Unfortunately.
0: Yeah. And were you already studying and performing jazz music before you arrived in Australia, or did that get started here?
1: No, it started here. Australia for me was like a blank canvas, or I should say I repainted my canvas in Australia, because I mainly studied classical music. I was trained, I started very young, and when I went to Armenia, I didn't have any inkling of what jazz fusion was or how folk merged with jazz sounded like. I was exposed to that when I was in Armenia, and I was instantly drawn to it. I remember I went to one of Arto Tunç Boyajian's concerts in Armenia, and he had just moved to Armenia and was collaborating with the musicians. He's a famous percussionist from Turkey, of Armenian, obviously, heritage, and my jaw dropped. And it's kind of similar to what I do now with Bobby in his band, and not the same music, but the concept is the same, just fusing things together, and each person does their individual thing in the whole of the band, you know what I mean? And I remember when I went back home, I was like, why am I practicing long classical repertoires where I really want to do more, create music and share music with other creative musicians? And that was the seed planted in me, but I didn't do anything about it in Armenia. I guess I was afraid.
0: Yeah.
1: And I was all by myself. And I decided to finish up my master's degree. And when I moved to Australia in 2008, for years, maybe 3 to 4 years, I didn't know what to do. And then step by step, I started to convince myself that that's the only thing you want to do in your life, music. And I found out about Sandy's young women's workshops, and that's where it started to sort of like, it carved the way for me to find my path.
0: Did you find it easy to become part of the Sydney jazz scene?
1: To be honest, I found it hard to work on myself because it was kind of like rewiring my brain, but also trying to pick from what I know and what I can utilize from my own knowledge and put it into what I'm doing. But I think I am very, very lucky that I was in the right spot in the right times and meeting the right people, like Sandy Evans, Zoe Hauptmann, who was my mentor at the workshops, and I did the workshops twice because I liked it so much. And just seeing these women do their own thing and playing music free and expressing themselves. But I also came from a background which is disciplined, and I knew that whatever I had to do, like, was going to require dedication. But it wasn't hard to meet whoever I met were very supportive of me, which I'm very, very grateful about.

0: And that's a track called Repentance. And it comes from the new album from Zella Margosyan and her quintet. Zella, of course, on the piano there. The album's called Remedy. Once again, it's on the Ropadope label out of the USA. And Zella is our very special guest for this edition of the Tiki Lounge Remix. And from a piano standpoint, Zella, who were the piano players that influenced you through that time period? Who were you listening to both overseas and here locally?
1: Yeah, I should mention, the bands that I was listening to before coming here, as I mentioned, in Armenia, Arto's band, which is called the Armenian Navy Band.
0: Yes.
1: And also there was another band in Armenia called Gaduner, which means cats. Mm-hmm. So it's Vahag and the Cats, and Vahag is one of the most prominent jazz players in Armenia and in the region. And I used to listen to them a lot. I used to listen to a lot of, I guess, Nora Jones back at that time, mm-hmm. lots of Piazzolla. It's like an eclectic mix. Diego El Cigala, I love him. And then I was introduced to Chick Corea. And out of those, like, let's say Herbie Hancock, Chick Corea,
0: yeah.
1: I was more driven towards Chick because I loved his rhythmic play in his performance. Other than the harmonies, he was like a percussive player, which I loved. And I guess Brad Meldal.
0: Yeah.
1: And then Dikran Hamasyan, obviously, when he started to become more famous and he collaborated with Dafer Yusuf.
0: Yeah, absolutely.
1: And that was, which album was it?
0: I know that music album. Of the two of them. Yeah, that was marvelous.
1: Yeah, with Mark Juliana. Yeah, that album was very, like, left an impression on me.
0: And were there any Australian jazz pianists that said something to you?
1: Oh, when I came here and I started discovering, I actually went to a lot of live performances, mm-hmm. and instantly I was drawn to Judy Bailey, of course, because I used to go and see her a lot, and she mentored me for the first year of my studies at the Con. Also, Jonathan Schwartz, lots of them. Matt McMahon, who also mentored me.
0: Sure.
1: Yeah.
0: Absolutely. Well, the first album that you put out called Transition, what year was that? Did that come out?
1: That came out 2018.
0: Okay. And that was sort of an independent album, yes?
1: Independent, yes. It was released on Arthur's Catharsis, which was independent label.
0: Right. And that actually got a nomination for Best World Music Album. Yeah. Was that surprising for you at the time?
1: It was very surprising. I couldn't believe it because I was doubting myself that what am I doing with this album? But it was an honest album, I guess, and a first stepping stone for me. And there was lots of raw things in it, which I tried to express in my own way and with the knowledge that I had. But as Matt said, Matt McMahon back then, he said, you just have to do it, because if you don't do the first one, you don't do the second one.
0: Yeah.
1: Which is true.
0: I was pleased to see a couple of years ago that you got picked up by the Ropadope label over in the U.S. Mm. How did that come about? There aren't many Australian jazz acts that I've seen that have been able to infiltrate in that direction like that.
1: I know. I just sometimes pinch myself how these things happened to me, but I was invited as a fellow to Jazz Ahead in 2019.
0: Mm-hmm.
1: And the whole idea was for me to kind of get to know people and to sell myself. And when I went there, I was just flabbergasted. I'm like, what am I doing? How am I going to tell people about me? Because I was like, I have done nothing yet. I just have one album. But anyway, and during the Australian delegation, Wolf Mueller was there, who has been the producer for many artists. Mm-hmm. And I don't know if he has worked as a manager, but I know that he, an agent maybe. And he approached me and said, Zella, I've listened to your album and I really, really love it. And I can hear lots of things in it, which is promising. And that was it. That was it. I just said thank you. And the people whom I know in the delegation said, Zella, you're lucky because this is the Wolf, you know?
0: Yeah.
1: And then after a couple of years, when I was planning on releasing another album, I was kind of in touch with Wolf now and then, sending him singles or recordings of mine. And he told me that he's spoken to rope-a-dope on my for me, and they're keen to pick us up on the label. And again, I was like, wow, this is amazing.
0: And has that opened up doors for overseas touring for you and your group?
1: It would have made it a bigger difference if it wasn't for COVID. So yeah. COVID happened back then and it just disrupted everything. And also financially, it was very hard to take the whole band touring, but it provided us a lot of exposure over the streaming platforms. I could see the numbers growing and receiving messages from different countries. Mm-hmm. That's an indication for me that we shouldn't stop what we're doing and continue.
0: And over these last few years, you've put together this wonderful, wonderful band. Your sax player, Stuart Vandegraaff, I know quite well. Was that easily came together, or was that little by little that you added members to the group?
1: Yeah, so the first few recordings I did before even thinking of releasing the first album, I had Adam Yilmaz with me, my percussionist. Mm-hmm. We played together in another ensemble, and his brother was still here, and then he went to Germany and came back afterwards. So Metin Yilmaz was in the band as well on the kaval. And we had Alex Inman Hislop already on drums, because him and I studied together. Mm-hmm. But afterwards, when the band was, when Metin left and I had to replace him with someone else, Adam introduced me to Stuart. And then that's how it came about. The first lineup was Elson Price on double bass, Stuart, Alex, and Adam and me. Mm-hmm. And then with the second album, we just had a one member change, then Jacques Emery joined us. Mm-hmm.

0: And once again, from the brand new album Remedy, out on the Ropadope label, that's Zella Margosian and her quintet on a track called How I Wish, which featured the vocals of Miss Verna Sanzoni from Sydney as well. And of course, Zella is our very special guest for this second hour of the Tiki Lounge Remix this week. Since you were signed to Ropadope, you've released now two albums on them. You had one back in 2022, I believe, called The Road.
1: Yes.
0: And that seemed to do quite well. And now the brand new one, which is just about to be released, yeah?
1: Yes. And May 22nd.
0: Okay. And what was the impetus for this? I know your life has changed in recent years. You've become a mother. And
1: yes.
0: How did that influence the compositions?
1: Yeah. I just feel like this is kind of another story, another dimension of myself, because I always write about what I'm feeling or an experience or an impression that I've had. And this was slowly developing. So it took me a couple of years actually to put everything together, and due to obviously time restraints being a mother.
0: Mm-hmm.
1: But I wrote the pieces over, I usually write a piece and then move to the other, because I have this feeling that I have to finish up one thing and go to the next one, maybe because I'm very busy.
0: Mm-hmm.
1: But yeah, one track is about Ruben, my son. One track is about war, because I wrote it when Armenia was in conflict with Azerbaijan during the COVID years, and that came out of that. Indifferent World is about, again, the state of the world that we're in and the indifference of the people that I felt like 2-3 years ago, but I'm happy that that indifference now is a little bit different.
0: Mm-hmm.
1: Each track is about something. I had personal changes happening in my life, which is more translated into the song How I Wish.
0: Mm-hmm.
1: And I have guests on the album, which I'm very, very like flattered and honored that they accepted. So Phil Slater, how should I describe him?
0: Veteran trumpeter,
1: Yes. On Indifferent World, he features on Indifferent World.
0: Uh-huh.
1: Verna Sanzon features on How I Wish. Damien Wright, the flamenco guitarist, is featured on a track called Kintsugi.
0: Mm-hmm.
1: So I named the track Kintsugi because I know it's got nothing to do with flamenco culture, but also the track is not completely flamenco anyway. It's a hybrid kind of a track. But Kintsugi is something broken which you fix, and something broken can be very beautiful. And the fourth guest is Jenny Erickson on Viola da Gamba, which she's on a piece which is inspired by Baroque music.
0: Okay. And have you been touring with the group very much around Australia? Have you gone on the tour route, or does family life restrict that a little bit?
1: Yeah, not specifically for this album yet, but we are planning to do a regional and interstate tour. But we played actually quite a few times, even before I was pregnant or thinking of becoming pregnant. I had said yes to a couple of things, and sometimes I had to perform when I was feeling nauseous and sick, but I'm glad that I did it. So when Ruben was, I think, 8 months, I went to London Jazz Festival,
0: mm-hmm.
1: and we played there as a trio. And then when he was younger, I think we had New Zealand, Perth, all those festivals. And yeah, and I remember that when I was pregnant, I had a TEDx show to play at, and I was feeling very sick. But I think the moment I stepped on stage, I didn't think about it. And my motto is that you have to say yes and you do it. That's it.
0: Right. Well, look, the new album Remedy is very, very good. I wonder what's on the horizon for you, Zella. Are there collaborations that you're hoping may come together in years to come? Is there anything in particular that you want to do, or just keep on keeping on for the time being?
1: I actually want to, yes, collaborate with different people. I just feel like now I feel ready that I am it's not that I'm a bit more knowledgeable about things. I feel more confident because of all these years working with people, studying and working on myself. And I really do feel like performing with people is the best school. And I know that, for example, I have this project with Jeremy Rose, with which we have both co-founded together.
0: Yes.
1: Like, for example, I've learned a lot playing and composing for these albums with Jeremy for Visions of Gnar. Mm-hmm. And also Bobby is on the lineup as well. So you gain information from different corners, you know, and then, but the thing is, you have to tap into that and use it. Otherwise, it just goes away. And that's why I think having those goals to perform with people or collaborate is very important, because it just opens up horizons for you and you can do things that you thought that you wouldn't be able to do. I think it's just taking those mini risks.
0: Yeah. Well, I look forward to continue following your creativity in the coming years, Zella, and it's good to catch up with you. The new album, Remedy, is wonderful. I hope people have a good listen to it, and we'll feature it here in the program.
1: Thank you so much. I appreciate your time, Seth. Thank you.
0: Much respect, Zella. We'll talk soon.
1: Thank you. Yes.

And that's a track called In Times Like These. And it comes from the duo calling themselves Visions of Nar, N-A-R, with our special guest Zella Margosyan on the piano, along with Jeremy Rose on saxophones. On that particular track, he was playing the bass clarinet. And also included in the project are Bobby Singh on Indian tabla and Hilary Geddes on guitar. Very fine group. It's a second album that's just been released on the Earshift label, which Jeremy Rose runs, for Visions of Nar. Zella, Jeremy, Bobby Singh, and Hilary Geddes. The album's called Awakening. And I hope you enjoyed that conversation and the music of Zella Margosyan. Very interesting player. Very good to catch up with her right here in the Tiki Lounge. This is a track from Chief Adjoa, a.k.a. the American jazz trumpeter Christian Scott. It's called Take Off Your Cool, and it features Robert Glasper on the keyboards.

And that is just about all the time we've got for this week's edition of the program. And the Tiki Lounge, of course, is produced in the studios of 2BBB FM in Bellingen, New South Wales. That's on Goombangir country. And it's heard on over 65 community stations all around this big land, like the fantastic one you're listening to right now. 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My name's Seth Jordan. I'm closing up the Tiki Lounge for yet another week, and I hope you can come back and join me again next time on your own ultra-fabulous local community station. 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

0: Welcome to Hot, Sweet and Jazzy, an hour of music on the jazz spectrum. Presenting the show today are Ross Williamson
1: and Peter Fogarty.
0: Special edition today because our friend and colleague John Thompson was unable to join us for his particular style of erudition and eclecticism.
1: Yes.
0: So we've kept the spirit of eclecticism by sharing the selection duties between us. So we'll see what comes up. But it's a bit of fun, this sort of program. So we trust you will stick with this and enjoy the fun as well. Peter, what are we starting with?
1: Well, we're starting off with the Chick Webb Orchestra, with who was then a new vocalist, Ella Fitzgerald, recorded 7th of April 1936 with When I Get Low, I Get High.

0: Ella Fitzgerald back in 1936. So, yeah, 90 years ago.
1: Yep.
0: And that was her singing with the Chick Webb Orchestra, big successful orchestra at the time. When I Get Low, I Get High. All right, we're moving on now to 1958, so just 22 years later, and an album called Sing Along with Basie. So I guess you know who's in the band, but singing along with them were Dave Lambert, John Hendricks, and Annie Ross.

0: A superb combination, the Basie Orchestra and Lambert, Hendrix and Ross there with Swingin' the Blues. Hard to be more hip than those three.
1: I know, they are the ones, yep, they are the ones.
0: Okay, moving on now with, a regression to 1940, regression chronologically,
1: yes,
0: not
1: yes.
0: musically.
1: And it's Glenn Gray and the Casaloma Orchestra. Look up Casaloma on the internet. It's an interesting place. It was like a huge Scottish castle built in Canada, was never finished.
0: Yes, vastly too expensive for the resources of the bloke who was building it.
1: But it was brilliant. You know, it's like the Canadian equivalent of, say, the one that William Randolph Hearst built. But at least the Canadian, you know, his fortune was built on providing light and power, not yellow journalism. So much better. And the building's still there. I think it's a hotel now, but they had the Casaloma Orchestra. And here we are with it, with Glenn Gray and his Casaloma Orchestra, 1940, Jimtown Blues.

0: And that was the Glenn Gray Carcinoma Orchestra with Jimtown Blues.
1: You're listening to some jazz with Ross and Peter. My selection next, and it's a recording made in 1947, which is just 7 years after that one, but quite a significant difference we're about to hear. This was a recording made in Hollywood, February 1947. Howard McGee playing the trumpet, Charlie Parker alto, Wardell Gray on the tenor sax, Dodo Marmarosa piano, Barney Kessel guitar, Red Callender bass, and Don Lemon the drums. And the composition we're about to hear is based on a seven-month stay that Charlie Parker had in the Camarillo State Hospital over in California. He'd had an attack of schizophrenia, or connected with his addiction to drugs. When he was in there, he was appreciative, apparently, so he wrote this, and it was recorded and lives on. It hasn't been quite remastered in the way the previous one was, but you get the excitement anyway. From Charlie Parker's New Stars Septet, here's Relaxin' at Camarillo.

0: Not quite as neatly arranged as some. That was Charlie Parker's New Stars Septet, recorded in 1947 in Hollywood, Relaxin' at Camarillo, and they certainly let Howard McGee go with his trumpet solo there.
1: Yes. Well, we're going back to 1940 again, to August the 7th in Chicago. We got Brandy McGee on vocals and guitar. We got Jordan Webb on the harmonica, and it is My Barking Bulldog Blues.
0: And we're playing this one because our friend and colleague John Thompson was very fond of having a blues spot in his program, and also was a close friend of Brownie McGee's. My Barking Bulldog Blues.

0: And that was Brownie McGee, my Barking Bulldog Blues. I have happy memories of Brownie from his performances with Sonny Terry
1: right.
0: in Melbourne back in the 70s. That was pretty exciting.
1: Yes. Mm.
0: A little while ago on the program, we had Charlie Parker's Relaxin' at Camarillo, based on his stint in the Camarillo State Hospital. That was because of a drug problem, and he wrote that song as a result of the recovery, but he also wrote a tribute to his dealer. His name was Moose, Moose the Mooch, and we're going to listen to a performance of Moose the Mooch now from 2001, a release on a French label called Dreyfus Records, a group led by the drummer, the late drummer Roy Haynes. Kenny Garrett's playing alto sax, Roy Hargrove trumpet, Dave Holland on the bass, and Dave Kokoski is the pianist. The album's called Birds of a Feather, a tribute to Charlie Parker. Moose the Mooch.

Moose the Mooch, Charlie Parker composition there, and that was a quintet led by the drummer Roy Haynes back in 2001. The album's called Birds of a Feather. This is Hot, Sweet and Jazzy, a program made at The Pulse in Geelong for the Community Radio Network. Look us up on Facebook and email hotsweetandjazzy@gmail.com. Charlie Parker wrote many compositions, and we're going to hear two different versions of one of them now. First up, an instrumental version. This is a live recording made in France at the Theatre of Boulogne-Billancourt in June 1989. And it's a pretty starry cast, all put together by the trumpeter Don Sickler. Jackie McLean's playing alto, Johnny Griffin tenor, Cecil Payne baritone, Duke Jordan piano, Ron Carter bass, Roy Haynes playing the drums. So an all-star band of the time in 1989. From that live performance, here is the Yardbird Suite. We'll follow this with a vocal version.

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If I could perform one miracle, I'd revive your thoughts of me. Yet I know that it's hopeless, you could never really care, that's why I despair. I'll go along hoping someday you'll learn the flame in my heart.

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I'll go along, hoping someday you'll learn. The flame in my heart, dear, forever will burn.

0: Charlie Parker's Yardbird Suite, performed as a vocal there with those words by Charlie Parker. The singer there was Gregory Porter. That came from an album called The Passion of Charlie Parker, which is one I'm quite fond of. The musicians there, Donnie McCaslin was playing tenor, Ben Monda guitar, Mark Giuliano was playing drums, Scott Colley bass, Larry Grenadier, Greg Taborn was playing keyboards. So, quite interesting there, the Yardbird Suite as a vocal version, and before that we had an instrumental version from that septet, a live performance from 1989. Don Sickler was leading that group.
1: We now have a recording. This is for John. It was recorded the 13th of December 1940. The song is called Yes Indeed, and we have Bing Crosby and Connie Boswell.
2: Now, has you got it, Sister Constance? Tell me, has you got it?
3: Oh, yeah. I got it, Brother Bingstons. Now, you knows I got it.
2: Now, has you got that rhythm in you, hmm?
3: Yeah, I think I got that rhythm in me.
2: Then you got it, Sister Constance. I swear, I do believe that you got it.

0: And that was Jack Teagarden with The Big T Blues. That was recorded the 11th of December, 1944. And the band was called Jack Teagarden and His Swinging Gates. Most of whom were announced in the body of the song, by the way.
1: And the pianist there was a lady called Norma Teagarden, yep. Norma Louise. She was born into that musical family. The mother, Helen, played ragtime piano and taught. And she had a brother called Charlie, who was a trumpeter, Clois, who was a drummer, and Jack, who was a trombonist.
0: So it was one hell of a family.
1: Yeah. We don't know a lot about her. She performed on piano and violin in the early part of her career, which began in Oklahoma City. And then in the 20s, she was born in 1911, so she wasn't very old. She moved to New Mexico and she worked in territory bands, back to Oklahoma City and then to California. And she toured with Jack from 1944 to 47 and in the 50s as well. And outside performances with the Teagarden family, she worked with Ben Pollock, Matty Matlock and Ray Baduke.
0: Right.
1: And eventually she settled in San Francisco, where she often performed solo or with Turk Murphy.
0: Right.
1: So a considerable jazz musician that we tend not to think about because she's in her brother's shadow.
0: Yes, but she's there. She's there and recorded.
1: Yeah. And before Big T Blues, recorded in 1944, we heard a recording from 1940 featuring the voices of Bing Crosby and Connie Boswell.
0: Yep.
1: You are listening to some jazz with Peter and Ross. Here's a short little gem for you now, a recording from 1945. You need to listen carefully to this one because it's very much improvised. I'll tell you who's in the band. Dizzy Gillespie's playing trumpet, Charlie Parker alto, Jack McVeigh is playing tenor, Dodo Marmarosa piano, Slim Gaylard is doing the vocals, such as they are, playing vibes and guitar. Tiny Bam Brown is the string bass player. Sooty Singleton is playing the drums. And this is called Slim's Jam. And you'll hear a wonderful reference to Charlie Parker in it. But just remember, Slim Gaylard had his own language.

0: bring me a double order of Riti Vooties with a little hot sauce on it. That'll just about fix it. Well, here's it. Well, look at Charlie Yardboy to Rooney.
1: Hey, Slim, how's it going, John?
0: Oh, everything is mellow, man. Look at this. Get his horn with the name.
1: Yeah, I've got my horn with me, man. I want to blow some, too, yeah, but I'm having a little reed trouble.
0: Haven't got a reed?
1: Yeah.
0: Well, McVouchy's got a reed. He can trim it down a little. That's great.
1: Yeah,
0: that's
1: great.
0: Solid, then. Well, let's get together and blow. We ain't A flat. Take the next one. You got it.
1: Okay.
0: All right.

0: bring me an orange soda, man.
1: Orange soda?
0: Yeah, that was just so much good. Well, look at here, Daz Max Kevin Balso Rooney with his trumpet there.

0: Say, look here, Papa. How about setting a riff on the next chord? Take him on out there because he's got here. He got to go and make another gig there. Let's go. I got to get up early in the morning myself.
1: Oh, and that's the end of it. Oh, Slim Gaylard there, trying to exercise some sort of organisational skill or lack thereof. And that was called Slim's Jam, recorded in December of 1945 with people like Charlie Parker in the group, who wasn't organised enough to have a read. So anyway, I thought that was a little curiosity of some interest.
2: Well, we were back in 1945 before. Now we're going to leap forward to 2005, the 11th of January, in fact, and we've got the Des Cam Jazz Band with Herb Jennings on trombone, Des Cam himself on cornet, David Hetherington on clarinet and tenor sax, Ron Rosser on drums, John Cox on banjo and guitar, David Myers on bass, Barry Hurst on piano. And for this one, we've got a special guest vocalist, Paula Cox, and the song is Dr. Jazz.

0: Paula Cox doing the singing there with the Des Cam Band back in 2005. Dr. Jazz. Nice, cheerful song.
1: Yes. it's a good wakey-wakey song on a Sunday.
0: And so ends Hot, Sweet and Jazzy for another week. Thanks for your company. Our email address is hotsweetandjazzy@gmail.com. And we're on Facebook too. See you again next time. Until then, bye-bye from Ross Williamson
1: and Peter Fogarty.

you doing today? I'm so glad you've decided to join me. Today's episode is going to be even more of a history lesson than it usually is for those of you who weren't around in the 60s. And if you're actually old enough to remember, I promise it's going to be quite an interesting walk down memory lane. I first heard the band Sam the Sham and the Pharaohs when I was a small child. Their second biggest hit was played on the radio on constant rotation and was such an earworm that I just couldn't stop singing it. Do you know which song I'm

0: The song Little Red Riding Hood came out in 1966, and although that was one of the hits that defined the band, there was so much more to them. Curious, I went looking for Domingo Zamudio, better known by his stage name Sam the Sham. I knew he lived somewhere in Texas, and after dialing several of the names listed in the white pages, I finally found the retired rock and roller and caught up with him on the phone.
1: Hello.
0: Hello, Sam. How are you?
1: I'm all right.
0: I realised this wasn't going to be an easy conversation, given Sam is now in his 90th year.
1: Shucks, I never stand in front of it. Calendar counting, that's when bones can pick you up. Why chase someone when you can catch someone standing?
0: But you're feeling well, aren't you, and still making music?
1: I don't know about making music, but I'm still on my feet.
0: Hey, well, that's a good start.
1: Oh, man.
0: Can I take you back just a little bit through history?
1: Yeah.
0: I might fill you in a bit first off. Domingo Zamudio was born in 1937 in Dallas to Spanish-speaking parents of Mexican descent. He was one of three children raised by his dad after the untimely passing of his mother. Domingo started singing in the second grade when he was chosen to represent his school in a live radio performance, and he began playing the guitar several years later. Following graduation, he joined the Navy and lived in Panama for 6 years. During his deployment, Domingo often acted as the MC during dances and became a crowd favourite due to his onstage antics. In 1961, he came back to Texas and enrolled in music history courses. He started playing gigs at night and studied during the day.
2: Gather round, everybody.

0: started the group The Pharaohs, you were inspired, I believe, by the costumes that Yul Brynner wore in that 1956 film The Ten Commandments. Is that right?
1: Yeah.

0: I hadn't seen the movie, but I knew that they were pretty regal and it just...
1: 1956 film, The Ten Commandments, is that right?
0: Yeah.

0: trying to pronounce it, you could be running.
1: How did the band come about for you in the first place?
0: Well, I don't know. Our culture, when we lived in the country, I mean, when I was growing up, we didn't have electricity, or we had kerosene and, you know, lamps, and we had wood stoves to cook on.
1: Right.
0: I didn't cook, but my grandmother and my family, my father and my mother, lived across the road from each other in West Dallas at the time that we lived in. As a matter of fact, it's oddly enough, the Barrows, you know, the history of the two gangsters, the male and the female, lived down the road from us. As a matter of fact, they had a well, and my, long story short, my uncle had to hook up the mules to drag this. It didn't even have wheels. It was just kind of like a drag with barrels on it, and they'd fill it with water and then pull it back to where we were. It's I'm strange that I'm remembering this. I just hadn't thought of it in a long time.
1: You might have guessed that that infamous couple Domingo is talking about is Bonnie and Clyde. They were two of the most notorious criminals in American history who became legendary during the Great Depression for their crime spree across the central U.S., which included bank robberies, gas station thefts, and multiple murders. Clyde Barrow was born in Ellis County near Dallas, and his family moved to West Dallas in the early 20s. Bonnie Parker moved to West Dallas, which was often called Cement City, at a young age after her father died. While they were known for stealing cars and robbing small stores, the pair frequently returned to Dallas to visit family, often engaging in violent confrontations with local law enforcement while there. Bonnie and Clyde were killed in a police ambush in 1934 in Louisiana.

0: can you tell me just a little bit about how you got the name Sam the Sham?
1: When we started our band, there was the Ten Commandments movie out with all the regal pharaohs and all of that in it. And so we thought that was pretty royal and we would just be the pharaohs. So it was Big Man, also from Texas. He was Hispanic. He could play the guitar. He was we called him Big Man because he was real big, fat, you know, overweight. But he could really play the guitar and dance as well. Very light on his feet.

0: on, let's back up a little again. Domingo had now dropped out of university and was playing as an organist for a Louisiana-based band called Andy and the Night Riders. They'd been playing mostly gun and knife clubs, but hit the road in their 1952 Packard hearse in 1963 to make their way towards Memphis. Domingo took over the role as lead singer and renamed the group Sam the Sham and the Pharaohs. How come you got the name Sam the Sham?
1: Well, in the military, I had, at school, you know, they couldn't pronounce Samudio. In the military, anytime the platoon leader was calling out roll call, they'd be stuttering because they couldn't pronounce it. Finally, one of the officers said, "Man, I'm getting tired of this. You know what? I'm just going to call you Sam." So I said, "Okay." He said, "So when I holler Sam, you answer." I said, "Yes, sir." You know, so it stuck. And when I got out of the service, they were still calling me Sam. My real name is Domingo, D-O-M-I-N-G-O, Zamudio, and they named me that. I hate whining. When people start whining around me, I just tell them, "Oh, hush, man. We were so poor they couldn't even afford a name for me." So they stole one off the calendar. Domingo means Sunday in Spanish.
0: How did you get the name Sam the Sham? What about the sham?
1: Yeah, the sham. Back then we called it shamming when you were dancing on stage or cutting up or really getting into it, into the music. You know, it said, "Come on, man. The sham, you know, everybody started cutting up, you know." So they called me the sham because I couldn't play an instrument, but I could sing. I was the lead singer. And then when the guitar was taking a ride, which an interlude or playing, I'd be dancing on stage. I couldn't play, but I was always joking and entertaining and dancing. And back then they called that shamming.

0: came up here from Louisiana, and David Martin, now deceased, and I were members of a group. David and I were roommates. We played in a roadhouse, and it was pretty interesting. I'd already been in the military. I'd gotten out, worked at construction, and then I decided to put a band together, and that fell apart, and long story, but my drummer went to work in Louisiana with David Martin and Andy Anderson, but they lost their organ player, and I didn't know how to play the organ. I just bought one. I was looking at it from a business standpoint. You know, you could find a lot of organ players, but nobody owned their own instrument. I got the job, and I had my own special way of playing it. So the band leader, as a spoof, a put down, called me the Sham, you know, because people would come and say, man, play some Jimmy McGriff. I said, man, I can't play that stuff. But they called me the Sham. Life, if it give you lemons, make lemonade.
1: Sam the Sham became widely known for his crazy antics on stage. The band made their first recordings in Memphis, but their early singles like Haunted House failed to catch on outside of the regional market.
2: I just moved

Sam, however, remained undeterred by the limited success of the early singles. He and the Pharaohs went into Sam Phillips' recording studio in Memphis in the summer of 64, determined to take a stab at yet another hit. That session resulted in an incredibly strange Tex-Mex stomp called Woolly Bully, which would soon join songs like Louie Louie and 96 Tears in the ranks of all-time great party tracks.

0: Hanisham instantly went from obscurity to worldwide fame. The thudding beat number with a tongue-twisting chorus and nonsense lyrics became the number 11 hit in Britain, where it remained a best-selling single over 15 weeks. The recording also made the band the top US rock group in Germany.
1: This is A Breath of Fresh Air with Sandy Kay.
2: It's a beautiful day.
0: Sam, you had your first and biggest hit in 1964 with Woolly Bully. That ended up selling something like 3 million copies. How surprised were you?
3: We weren't surprised. I mean, I really wasn't surprised, believe me. They say that's arrogant. You mean you were? No. I mean, we got to recording not to be, you know, failures. We went at it. There's an old saying, if anybody can talk you out of your dream, you didn't have one. In other words, you didn't have a grip on it.
0: Right. So your dream was to make number one?
3: Not really. You know, if you're looking to the horizon, that's good. But don't get mesmerized looking at the horizon, dreaming to make it and stumble over a pebble and never make it. You know what I'm saying? Stay focused. And shamming was another name for cutting up, entertaining.
0: And entertaining it most certainly was. The song became a smash hit and quickly climbed to the number two position on the charts before Billboard named it number one record of the year. It was actually the first song to do so without ever actually reaching number one on a chart. Woolly Bully was also the first American record to sell a million copies during the British invasion, which was a period when British bands dominated. According to Sam the Sham, they kicked the Beatles' butt.

0: It was an old cover tune from Specialty. First, we had Betty and Dupree, an old cover tune from Chuck Willis. And we had recorded it, but we didn't know how to promote or anything. David Martin and I traveled in a hearse. That was before vans. Willie Bully was the first American-produced record to sell a certified million during the onslaught of the British groups. It was the first record to bump the British groups.
1: So with Willie Bully, why do you think that song was so popular then?
2: I guess because everybody else was going British, and we didn't follow the trend. And the original Pharaohs in West Dallas, which is had a historic place, that's where Bonnie and Clyde Barrow lived further on down the road when I was a kid. We had to haul water wells and go fishing close by and had coal oil lamps. So, I mean, you did with what you had, and people sang, but we didn't have a radio. My brother put together a crystal radio when he was in high school, and that's how we listened to a radio. To me, that was fascinating. I wasn't even 6 years old, but I remember those things. My mother passed away when I was 3.5 years old, and people have asked me, how can you remember those things that your mother did? When something that traumatic happens, yes, for emotional survival, you always replay the pleasant moments that you had.
1: Of course. What was the song about?
2: Bully. It was just, I don't know, it just, they call me the Sham, because sometimes I just make up tunes, you know, to break up the monotony. When we were working in nightclubs, I mean, we played 6 hours. And sometimes I'd just tell the band, kick it off, and I'd make verses as I went along.
1: And was that one of these?
2: Yeah. I mean, we were singing songs, we were singing other things, but when we went to a studio finally, they were tossing stuff at us that was British by that time. And how about doing this? We didn't follow the trend. Our motto was, don't follow the trend, set it. You know, everybody was going British. I said, nah.
1: So Willie Bully was just something you made up as you were dancing on stage?
2: I made the words up as it went. And mariachi songs, being from Texas and being Hispanic or Texican, as they say, when we had a band, the first band, it would be real monotonous.
1: The Pharaohs followed up Willie Bully with a few minor hits like Juju Hand and Ring Dang Do, and toured the world, opening for acts like the Beach Boys, James Brown, and Sonny.

0: In late 65, only months after the release of Woolly Bully, the Pharaohs disbanded after disagreements regarding finances and creative direction. Sam headed to New York, and the following year, with a new lineup of the Pharaohs, he and the band released the novelty tune Little Red Riding Hood, which became the group's second huge hit. Like Woolly Bully, that record reached number two on the charts and was certified gold in 1966.
1: Oh. Who said I see walking in these woods? Why, it's Little Red Riding Hood.

0: What about Little Red Riding Hood? I remember that as being my very first song ever that I fell in love with. Tell me a little bit about how that song came about.
1: Little Red Riding Hood? I'm trying to remember who put that together. Yeah, I can't remember the author's name. He was a songwriter, and he was pretty, he was well known. But he recorded it, and he got killed in an accident or something right before the song came out. And so we picked that up, and away we went.
0: It seemed like you had such a great time with it.
1: Well, another reason they call me the Sham is because when the band got bored sometimes, but we weren't the kind of band that stood up there trying to look cool. We'd be dancing and cutting up and laughing. And if you don't enjoy what you're doing, man, you need to go get a brain surgeon job or get some brain surgery. You know, some people try to look so cool. They were just boring. And the guitar player, Omar Lopez, weighed close to 300 pounds, I believe. He was really heavy, and he had a past while he had already been in the military, came back to West Dallas, and some idiot was drunk while they were down at the river drinking one night and pulled the trigger on a 410 and blew part of his belly away. He survived, but he was real light on his feet, and he could really play the guitar. And when I got out of the service, he had already been. When I got out, we started singing again. And when we worked 6 hours a night in one club, and a lot of times everybody was going Beatle or playing cover songs to break up the monotony, we'd just kick off a rhythm and a tune, and I'd make songs as I went along.
0: Yeah.
1: It didn't matter if they were wrong. Just keep the band going strong.
0: Yeah.
1: See, that kind of attitude.
2: Who's that?
3: Oh, it's me again.

on My Chinny Chin Chin followed Little Red Riding Hood and came as a result of the pressure that MGM placed on the group to find a follow-up hit. This was the record company where Roy Orbison, The Animals and Herman's Hermits had all produced their hit songs.

0: things were so big, how do you feel about the fact that you were just known everywhere in the world for Woolly Bully, but then for Little Red Riding Hood as well? How did that make you feel?
1: I don't know. I mean, we just smiled and looked at each other because that's what we set out to do. I mean, some people say, well, why are you doing this? I mean, I'm enjoying myself. I hate to see a band that is so cool, they look dead. It's like running a jackhammer or nailing a wall or ironing clothes. If you don't like your job, quit it. Get out of it. And if you can't, that means that the only thing holding you back is fear. So you just endure. Man, if you don't like your job, go ahead. Or if you look so sad, go ahead and die. You're sucking up good air.
0: Do you miss those days?
1: Do I miss that? No, I don't miss them because there's a saying, too. When we play, let's play like there's no tomorrow.
2: Oh, that's bad.
3: No, that's good.

0: trying to look cool. Enjoy yourself. If you don't like your job, quit it.
1: This is a breath of fresh air with Sandy Kay.
2: It's a beautiful day.
3: As the late 60s rolled around, despite releasing a few more minor hits, Sam the Sham and the Pharaohs lost relevance as rock and roll began tackling issues like Vietnam and civil rights.
4: The rooms were so much colder then. My father was a soldier then.

0: Well, I will be. Are you still singing with the band today?
1: No, I'm just relaxing, smiling. And after Wooly Bully, a very famous producer, when we came looking for time, we couldn't afford it. We'd just go to a studio and ask somebody, could you front us some time? And when we get a hit, you can, for a percentage, get it. And, you know, and everybody would say, man, nah, you never go anywhere with that. And even when we cut Wooly Bully, somebody took it to a producer. He said, that's the worst piece of mess that I ever heard. But he didn't use the word mess. And the person that had fronted us the money was about as crazy as we were. And he was in the liquor business. And he says, maybe it is, but I'm going to make you eat those words. You know? And it reminded me of something that a man from Louisiana by the name of Fate told me. Says, go after it, Sam. When they run you out of town, don't be grumpy and all that. Just square your shoulders, put a smile on your face while they're ushering you out of town, and a smile and high step. Make it look like a parade and make it look like you're leading it.
0: Great. Well, they didn't have to run you out of town, did they? Because they were eating their words. Wooly Bully was a huge success, as was Little Red Riding Hood. And I guess, Sam, when you look back on your life today, you're pretty happy with the way it all turned out.
1: Yeah, yes.
2: Well,

0: I don't care. A man by the name, again, Fate. He had survived World War II, a concentration camp and everything. And before we came up to Memphis, he was a dear friend. And I went to him and I said, Fate, I know you've been through a lot. I'm fixing to make a run at it. And I says, with all you've lived through, can you give me some words of wisdom? And he called me Junior, and he said, Junior, he says, when you do something, give it all you got. If you don't like it, quit. And if they run you out of town, he says, just square your shoulders, put a smile on your face, and start high-stepping. Make it look like a parade and act like leading it.
1: Sam did continue to lead the parade. In 1970, Domingo Zamudio undertook a solo career and was awarded a Grammy in 1971 for Best Album Liner Notes to his record Sam Harden Heavy.

That was the only album I did for Atlantic, and it was the liner notes. When it comes to writing, better pick your corner, because I'm coming. I was fortunate that night, and they call it a cult album because it just had an initial release, and a lot of people know about it, but, you know, people that really seek out that information. Duane Allman is on some of the cuts. At that time, Eric Clapton, Derek and the Dominoes were next door in the other studio cutting Layla. And Duane came over and did some stuff with a John Lee Hooker number going upstairs.

0: Memphis Horns were there, the Dixie Flyers, all those guys. And man, it really was Memphis, because I was a little nuts back then.
1: Domingo also wrote two Spanish language songs for the 1982 film The Border. He later expanded his repertoire to include gospel and country. Woolly Bully also became part of the soundtrack of Night in the City in 1992. In 94, a number of artists recorded Turban Renewal, a tribute to Sam the Sham and the Pharaohs.
2: You get

Graham went back to Memphis and turned his attention to religious and charitable duties. He started teaching Bible classes in prison and worked as an interpreter for healthcare ministries, which sent doctors to impoverished communities in South America. He did continue to record and release music, however, including Won't Be Long in 1995 and the song Rambler in 2001.

0: huge hit Woolly Bully by Sam the Sham and the Pharaohs was inducted into the Grammy Hall of Fame in 2009. Additionally, Woolly Bully has been recognised in other halls of fame. It was selected by the Rock and Roll Hall of Fame as one of the 500 songs that shape rock and roll. And Sam the Sham himself was inducted into the Memphis Music Hall of Fame in 2016. You still call yourself Sam, don't you? You don't refer to yourself as the Moody O anymore. You're still Sam the Sham, aren't you?
1: Well, I make sure that I don't turn the first time somebody calls my name.
0: Thank you. Thank you so much.
1: I want to make sure I don't turn at the wrong time and somebody out of my past is trying to catch me.
0: Thank you so much for chatting with us today. We're just so excited to have made contact and to hear that you're in such good shape and doing so well. We thank you for the music and wish you lots of great health to come and plenty more good times, Sam. Thanks a million for chatting.
1: Yeah.

0: before you go, those big things that look like rabbits that y'all call, I think, kangaroos. I just wanted to tell you, in Texas, we got jackrabbits that big.
1: Is that right?
0: Oh, no, I'm just bragging on Texas.
1: Thanks for your time today, Sam. I'm really grateful.
0: Okay, God bless you.
1: You too. All Bye-bye. The best. Bye.
2: He sure is a character, isn't he? Sam the Sham's going to be 90 on February the 28th, 2027. He and his wife have a daughter, and he also has two sons and two grandchildren from his previous marriage. Happily retired, but still a motivational speaker and poet, Sam famously maintains a philosophy that there's plenty of life beyond rock and roll.
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1: BBC News with Moira Alderson. The Israeli military has warned residents in Beirut's southern suburbs to evacuate after Prime Minister Benjamin Netanyahu ordered strikes on what he called terrorist targets in the Lebanese capital. The Israeli military said if Hezbollah continued to launch rockets towards Israel, then the southern suburbs would be targeted. John Sudworth is in Beirut.
2: Political leaders in Israel have made it very clear that they see this as a Hezbollah stronghold. Certainly when we drove in here, the people streaming in the other direction, cars packed with belongings and children, those who we spoke to stuck in traffic jams trying to get out, would tell us that they were supporters of Hezbollah, but leaving for their own safety. So far, no sign of the strikes yet, but everybody here expecting them to happen imminently.
1: President Trump says he's not heard from Iran that it's halting contacts with his administration. He was responding to reports on Iran's Tasnim news agency that the Iranian government would pause indirect negotiations with the United States because of Israeli attacks on Lebanon. The report has not been confirmed by the government in Tehran. Mr. Trump told NBC News there had been too much talking. The US biotechnology company Moderna says it's working with a global health coalition to develop a potential vaccine for a rare strain of Ebola linked to an outbreak in the Democratic Republic of Congo. Richard Kagoi reports.
3: The Coalition for Epidemic Preparedness Innovations has pledged up to $50 million to support Moderna's work on a potential vaccine against the Bundibugyo species of Ebola. The virus is suspected to have killed more than 250 people in eastern Congo. The funding will support research, manufacturing, and later-stage trials if early results are promising. Moderna says it will use the same messenger RNA technology that helped produce vaccines during the COVID pandemic. Most experimental treatments have yet to be tested on humans and would need emergency approval before use in Congo.
1: Newly released documents in Britain show that the sacked former minister, Peter Mandelson, told the government it would never regret appointing him as ambassador to the United States. Lord Mandelson was chosen by the Prime Minister, Keir Starmer, but was dismissed 9 months later over his friendship with the late sex offender Jeffrey Epstein. Parliament forced the government to release the files to show why Lord Mandelson was appointed. Here's our political correspondent, Jack Fenwick.
4: So far, there appears to be no smoking gun about Lord Mandelson's appointment. Instead, there is detailed insight into the workings of government. Every meeting I have is who can we tax in order to pay benefits to others. That's what Pat McFadden, then the Minister for the Cabinet Office, but now the man in charge of the welfare system, said to Lord Mandelson in May 2025. In another exchange between the two men, Lord Mandelson accused the Prime Minister of not leading from the front.
1: Jack Fenwick reporting, BBC News. Polls have closed in Ethiopia's parlementary elections, with Prime Minister Abiy Ahmed's Prosperity Party expected to retain power. Millions of Ethiopians cast their ballots, but voting did not take place at nearly 150 polling stations because of security problems in part of the Amhara and Oromia regions. Voting also didn't go ahead in the northern Tigray region, where officials say conditions remain unsuitable following the civil war, which ended 4 years ago. Final results are due on June the 11th. Hungary's new Prime Minister, Péter Magyar, says his government will amend the constitution to remove the country's president if he doesn't resign. It's part of a push to eliminate officials appointed by his predecessor, the populist Viktor Orbán. President Tomás Súlyog, who's 2 years into a five-year term, has refused to go. Restoration work on a popular mosaic depicting a rampant bull in the Italian city of Milan has been criticised online after the repair appeared to have removed the animal's testicles. Clizia Sala has this report.
5: Tourists in Milan often take part in a well-known tradition said to bring good luck. In the Galleria Vittorio Emanuele shopping arcade, visitors search for a mosaic bull on the floor, place their heel on its groin and spin three times. But years of repeated use have worn down the design. A recent post by a local councillor praising the restoration sparked online mockery after the bull appeared to be missing its testicles. Some residents accused officials of censorship, while others joked about a mystery in Milan. The restorer says the work is not yet finished.
1: The tennis legend Serena Williams has confirmed her return to competitive action at the age of 44. The 23-time Grand Slam singles champion hasn't played professional tennis since the US Open 4 years ago. She's been granted a wild card to play at Queen's Club in London next week and could compete at Wimbledon. Williams, the highest earning female athlete of all time, is considered one of the sport's greatest. BBC.
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Thank you for ending up here at breakfast time. Folks, the 2nd of June, what's on the agenda? We've got our Rural Livestock Report, and it'll be along in around 21 minutes from now. Our album giveaway, our CD giveaway this morning out of WA, Karratha and Frank, Highway 95, and their album Ain't Giving Up On You. We'll feature a couple of tracks after the 6:30 news, and then we'll give you the cue to call, and you could be a winner. Now, a very new award in traditional country music, and a very important one, is the Thornton Young Award. And it's the third year, and back in January, announced was the winner, Brooke Shebrook from Queensland. And part of the package was festival appearances and the recording of a single. The single has been recorded, and I'll have it for you. And we'll have a chat with Brooke Shebrook and find out about her musical journey. Took My Town Away is a very true story from her pen. It is Tuesday morning, and we'll continue with the music mix following the Far Gone Beauties, who are standing by. This morning, a man that was a member briefly of the Beach Boys, a very renowned session musician, but he was a very well-established country pop crossover artist of his era. And we'll have that music leading into the Rural Livestock Report. It is Walshy on the wireless. Good morning.

That's one of the many big crossover country pop hits from an era where Glen Campbell couldn't do anything wrong. Galveston, prior to that, Rhinestone Cowboy and Southern Nights and Bonaparte Retreat. Folks, Rural Livestock Report, about 4 minutes away. And to get us there, another one of those classic big super hits for Glen Campbell. And good morning to all the line men and women keeping the power in operation.

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I'm Natasha Lobbin with today's report. The Eastern States Young Cattle Indicator, or EYCI, shot up to 924.87 cents a kilo carcass weight by Friday morning, an increase of 46.29 cents for the week and 148.38 cents for the month. It's 191.37 cents higher than the same time last year. The National Young Cattle Indicator, or NICI, which reflects national markets and online transactions, also lifted this week by 18.56 cents a kilo to 479.10 cents a kilo on Friday morning. It is up 79.66 cents on last month and up 101.35 cents on the same time last year. The National Feeder Heifer Indicator, which offers a dedicated lens into the feeder heifer market, increased and was sitting at 455.46 cents a kilo on Friday morning. It's 17.28 cents up on last week. The processor cow indicator was 376.74 cents a kilo on Friday morning, up 25.64 cents on last week and 80.94 cents for the month. The top three contributors to this indicator were Roma, Wagga and Carcor. Let's turn to the sheep and lamb markets. In the past week, the Auctions Plus Restocker Lamb Indicator, or ARLI, lifted 145 cents to 1,486 cents a kilo dressed weight. The light lamb indicator fell 7.2 cents this week to be 1,124.62 cents on Friday morning, which was 4.47 cents up on last month and 273.37 cents up on last year. The heavy lamb indicator lifted by 37.37 cents over the past week to be sitting at 1,123.88 cents a kilo carcass weight. That represents an increase of 24.44 cents over the past month and 127.78 cents on the same time last year. That concludes today's market update, brought to you by Auctions Plus, dedicated to connecting ag.

0: A very good morning to you as you're waking around Australia on this Tuesday morning. Tuesday, June the 2nd, folks. And hope everything's in place for a great day for you and you're able to achieve everything that's on your to-do list. You've got a to-do list, I hope, because if you don't put that list together, things get bypassed. And you know the old story, like Pete Denny tells you, tomorrow, well, it never comes. Folks, we'll get back to the music mix and a true legend of her time, and one that has been struck down by illness and is unable to continue in a dream career. And I was a unashamed fan of this lady in her day and still are to this day. So we'll get to that music mix in just a moment. It is Walshy on the Wireless, thanks to your local community radio station. This is Good Morning Country from the bunker in Harrington. We're situated halfway between Taree and Port Macquarie.
1: Being diagnosed with cancer is one thing. 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

Folks, that's Linda Ronstadt, and most of those tracks that you've heard, apart from back in the USA, were from a remastered release of 2015. We had that one, Silver Threads and Golden Needles, Blue Bayou, Poor, Poor, Pitiful Me, back in the USA, and one of the tracks that started it off for Linda Ronstadt, because with the Stone Ponies, Different Drum. Oh, yes, that's a bygone era. We're heading to news and weather. If you're about to depart, thank you for your company this morning. Have a safe, enjoyable day, and I hope you're able to join me tomorrow from the bunker in Harrington. Heather Farrell's out of Horsham on Thursday, and I'll round off the week on Friday here at the bunker. In the meantime, Linda Ronstadt continues. Hurts so bad. It's so easy, and she does a wonderful version of the Rolling Stones' Tumbling Dice. That should fit nicely to the news. Linda Ronstadt.

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2: Good morning, I'm Laura Devoy. Almost 3 million workers will today learn how much their pay packets will increase. The Fair Work Commission will hand down its annual wage review. The decision will set the increase for minimum and award wage scales from the 1st of July. The Australian Council of Trade Unions has called for an increase of 6%. The Australian Chamber of Commerce wants a 3.5% rise, while the Australian Industry Group says it would support a 3.9% increase. The federal government has called for a rise above inflation. Iran says Israel's attacks on the militant group Hezbollah in Lebanon could threaten the ceasefire with the US. Over the weekend, Israeli troops advanced their position in southern Lebanon and the Prime Minister ordered attacks on the capital Beirut. Iran's foreign minister says the US ceasefire included Lebanon and a violation on one front was a violation on all fronts. In a statement on social media, US President Donald Trump says talks with Iran are continuing. Submissions have now closed for a Senate inquiry into the federal government's sweeping cuts to the National Disability Insurance Scheme. Peter Hislop reports.
3: The Greens called for the inquiry to be longer to look into a bill over 100 pages long, but that was voted down. A two-week submission window was allowed for NDIS clients to express their concerns, and more than 240 submissions have been received. People with Disability Australia launched a campaign warning plans to boot over 160,000 people off the scheme would cut supports, causing widespread harm across the disability community. The government wants to save $37 billion from the ballooning scheme. The Senate inquiry will have to report back by June 16.
2: Malaysia has started barring under-16s from registering social media accounts. The regulator said platforms including Facebook, Instagram, TikTok and YouTube must carry out age verification against government-issued records. The BBC's Enbarasan Itirajan reports.
4: Companies that fail to comply will be fined up to $2.5 million. Age verification for existing users will be implemented over a six-month period. Malaysia has joined a growing number of countries that have introduced similar measures to try to prevent children being exposed to harmful content online and cyberbullying. In March, Indonesia asked platforms to regulate teen access with a ban for under-16s.
2: New research indicates diabetes developed during pregnancy is likely an early manifestation of type 2 diabetes. Researchers from the University of Queensland collaborated with the Genetics of Diabetes in Pregnancy Consortium to analyse data from more than 38,000 women with gestational diabetes and 776,000 without. They found 37 genetic variants associated with gestational diabetes, which overlapped with type 2 diabetes. Researchers say women with gestational diabetes are 8 to 10 times more likely to develop type 2 diabetes later in life. Turning to sport, in tennis, two players have reached a Grand Slam quarterfinal for the first time. Women's 25th seed Diana Schneider knocked out 19th seed Madison Keys 6-3, 3-6, 6-love to advance to the quarterfinals of the French Open. And Maya Halinska defeated Diane Parry in straight sets. 22nd seed Anna Kalinskaya is also through to the quarters. World number one Aryna Sabalenka and 16th seed Naomi Osaka are on court now.
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6: A very good morning to you. Yes, it is Tuesday morning, the 2nd of June, and this is Good Morning Country. Folks, we'll get back to the music mix in just a moment as we work our way through to the next news and weather. And following that next news and weather, that's when we have our CD giveaway. And this morning out of WA from Karratha, in fact, the partnership of Highway 95, a country rock duo, Ain't Giving Up On You is the album, and They've got some great tracks that they've penned on here. It's a full-length album, and we'll give you the cue to call at the appropriate time. But firstly, we'll get back to that music mix in this section after we look at the weather around Australia.
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6: In Brisbane, sunny and 24. Sydney, partly cloudy, showers easing 21. And Canberra, cloudy, showers 13. Melbourne, cloudy, showers increasing, becoming windy, 17. Hobart, 14 and cloudy with showers easing. And Adelaide, 18, cloudy and showers and windy conditions. Perth, partly cloudy, showers easing, 19. Alice Springs, sunny and 25. Into Queensland, and it's sunny right through, folks. Sunny in all centres. Cairns 28, Townsville 27, Mackay 26, Rockhampton 27, Hervey Bay 23, and Gander 26, all sunny. Into New South Wales, Armidale, showers increasing 17, and Orange, showers, cloudy day 10. Yass, cloudy, showers 13, and Young, cloudy, showers 15. Cooma today, cloudy, a shower or two expected, and 13. And Batemans Bay, partly cloudy, showers easing, 20. And Bega, partly cloudy, showers, 19. While in Griffith, cloudy, showers, possible thunderstorm in the afternoon, a top of 18. Into Victoria, Mildura, partly cloudy, showers, 19. Swan Hill, cloudy, showers, 18. Shepparton, cloudy, showers, 16. In Bansdale, partly cloudy, showers easing, 18. In Horsham, cloudy, showers, 19. While in Griffith, cloudy, showers, possible thunderstorm in the afternoon, a top of 18. Into Victoria, Mildura, partly cloudy, showers, 19. Swan Hill, cloudy, showers, 18. Shepparton, cloudy, showers, 16.

0: partly cloudy, showers easing, windy, and also 19. Into Tasmania, Nubina, cloudy, showers easing, 14. Huonville, cloudy, showers easing, 12. And Oatlands, cloudy, showers, 11. In the Territory, Darwin, mostly sunny, 30. Moving to WA, in Albany, cloudy, showers, windy, 16. Bunbury, partly cloudy, showers easing, 19. And Karratha, sunny, 27. Newman, sunny, 23 for Newman. And Kununurra, sunny, 33. Broome, mostly sunny, 28. Here in Harrington and Taree, on the mid-north coast of New South Wales, partly cloudy, a shower or two, and a top of 22. You're up to date with news, sport and weather, and we'll have another bulletin for you in around 22 minutes from now. We'll get back to the music mix very shortly. It's Walshie on the wireless, thanks to your local community radio station.
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guy, his name is Richard Porteous, and a great little track, We Were There for Slim. Prior to that, Lenny Botel with a double play, Cold Shiver, one of the newer ones. And she's a happy little girl. And that's the opening track, Happy. And I hope you're happy this morning. Folks, we are working through to the news and weather. I've got Caitlin Shadbolt and a catchy little number. And we'll follow it up with a double play from Justin Stanley. And possibly the first is one track that gets requested everywhere he goes, and he does it ever so well and can reach some unbelievable notes. Folks, we'll work through to that news and weather. Caitlin Shadbolt followed by Justin Stanley.

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2: Good morning, I'm Laura Devoy. Almost 3 million workers will today learn how much their pay packets will increase. The Fair Work Commission will hand down its annual wage review. The decision will set the increase for minimum and award wage scales from the 1st of July. The Australian Council of Trade Unions has called for an increase of 6%. The Australian Chamber of Commerce wants a 3.5% rise, while the Australian Industry Group says it would support a 3.9% increase. The federal government has called for a rise above inflation. Iran says Israel's attacks on the militant group Hezbollah in Lebanon could threaten the ceasefire with the US. Over the weekend, Israeli troops advanced their position in southern Lebanon and the Prime Minister ordered attacks on the capital, Beirut. Iran's foreign minister says the US ceasefire included Lebanon and a violation on one front was a violation on all fronts. In a statement on social media, US President Donald Trump says talks with Iran are continuing. Submissions have now closed for a Senate inquiry into the federal government's sweeping cuts to the National Disability Insurance Scheme. Peter Hislop reports.
3: The Greens called for the inquiry to be longer to look into a bill over 100 pages long, but that was voted down. A two-week submission window was allowed for NDIS clients to express their concerns, and more than 240 submissions have been received. People with Disability Australia launched a campaign warning plans to boot over 160,000 people off the scheme would cut supports, causing widespread harm across the disability community. The government wants to save $37 billion from the ballooning scheme. The Senate inquiry will have to report back by June 16.
2: Malaysia has started barring under-16s from registering social media accounts. The regulator said platforms including Facebook, Instagram, TikTok and YouTube must carry out age verification against government-issued records. The BBC's Enbarasan Etirajan reports.
4: Companies that fail to comply will be fined up to $2.5 million. Age verification for existing users will be implemented over a six-month period. Malaysia has joined a growing number of countries that have introduced similar measures to try to prevent children being exposed to harmful content online and cyberbullying. In March, Indonesia asked platforms to regulate teen access with a ban for under-16s.
2: New research indicates diabetes developed during pregnancy is likely an early manifestation of type 2 diabetes. Researchers from the University of Queensland collaborated with the Genetics of Diabetes in Pregnancy Consortium to analyse data from more than 38,000 women with gestational diabetes and 776,000 without. They found 37 genetic variants associated with gestational diabetes, which overlapped with type 2 diabetes. Researchers say women with gestational diabetes are 8 to 10 times more likely to develop type 2 diabetes later in life. Turning to sport, in tennis, two players have reached a Grand Slam quarterfinal for the first time. Women's 25th seed Diana Schneider knocked out 19th seed Madison Keys 6-3, 3-6, 6-love to advance to the quarterfinals of the French Open. And Maya Halinska defeated Diane Parry in straight sets. 22nd seed Anna Kalinskaya is also through to the quarters. World number one Aryna Sabalenka and 16th seed Naomi Osaka are on court now.
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A very good morning to you. Yes, it's Tuesday, the 2nd of June. Folks, we've got our CD giveaway coming up, and it's Highway 95 from WA. Hold the phones. I'll give you the cue to call at the appropriate time before we do anything and before we feature that, and then get back to the music mix. Let's look at the weather around Australia on this Tuesday.

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1: In Brisbane, sunny and 24. Sydney, partly cloudy, showers easing, 21. Canberra, cloudy showers, 13. Melbourne, cloudy showers increasing, becoming windy, 17. Hobart, cloudy showers easing, 14. And Adelaide, cloudy showers, windy, 18. Perth, showers easing and partly cloudy, 19. Alice Springs, sunny and 25. Into Queensland, sunny in all centres, folks. Everywhere I mention in Queensland here is sunny. Cairns, 28. Townsville, 27. Mackay, 26. Rockhampton, 27. Hervey Bay, 23. And Gander, sunny, 26. Into New South Wales, Armidale, showers increasing, 17. Orange, showers, cloudy day, 10. And yes, cloudy, showers, 13. Young, cloudy, showers, 15. In Cooma today, cloudy, a shower or two expected, 13. Batemans Bay, partly cloudy, showers easing, 20. And Bega, partly cloudy, showers, and 19. Griffith, cloudy, showers, possible thunderstorm in the afternoon, 18. Into Victoria, Mildura, partly cloudy, showers, 19. Swan Hill, cloudy, showers, 18. Shepparton, cloudy, showers, 16. Bairnsdale, partly cloudy, showers, easing, 18. Horsham, cloudy, showers, and 17. And Warrnambool, cloudy, showers, 16. Into South Australia, Mount Gambier, cloudy, showers, windy, 15. And Port Pirie, cloudy, showers, easing, 19. Ceduna, partly cloudy, showers, easing, windy, 19. Into Tasmania, Nubeena, cloudy, showers, easing, 14. Huonville, cloudy, showers, easing, 12. And Oatlands, cloudy, showers, 11. In the Territory, Darwin, mostly sunny and a top of 30. Moving to WA, Albany, cloudy, showers, windy, 16. Bunbury, partly cloudy, showers, easing, 19. Karratha, sunny, 27. Newman, sunny, 23. In Kununurra today, sunny and 33. And Broome, mostly sunny, 28. Meanwhile, here on the beach at Harrington, and here on the mid-north coast for Harrington and Taree, partly cloudy, a shower or two, and a top of 22. You're up to date with news, sport and weather. Remember, folks, hold the phones. I'll give you the cue to call. And when we get to the next news, same thing. No calls during the news and weather. I'll give you the cue to call following that weather. It's Walshie on the wireless. CD giveaway coming up.
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1: Our CD giveaway this morning comes from WA-based acoustic country rock duo, Highway 95. Now, the duo hails from Karratha in WA, but regularly spreads their music throughout WA and have ventured to the east. The duo was formed in 2022 with Bob and Nicole, and both have over 20 to 30 years experience in the music industry. They share a passion for writing and performing original music. And this is the duo's debut full-length album with 11 original tracks. The album's entitled Ain't Giving Up On You, and we'll feature two of the tracks before we open the phones. We'll feature the title track, track two, Ain't Giving Up On You, and track four, Jesse James. This is Highway 95.

Jesse James, the second track. The opening track was Ain't Giving Up On You, the title track for our CD giveaway from Highway 95. Folks, we're heading to news and weather. If you're departing top of the hour, thank you for your company. Have a safe, enjoyable day. And I do hope you're able to join me again tomorrow, Wednesday, from the bunker. And we'll do it all again. In the meantime, I've got Locked and Loaded. Who have we got there? We've got Donna Fisk. We've got Connie Kiss Anderson. We've got Katie Jane. All locked in there to take us musically to the news and weather. Following, we'll open up the phone lines right now and you'll have 11 minutes to get your name into the draw. 0488 677 645. 0488 677 645. Phone lines are open. And we'll close off at the news and weather. No calls during the news and weather. We'll reopen after that. I give you the cue to call after the weather. Here's Donna Fisk firstly.

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2: Good morning, I'm Laura Devoy. US President Donald Trump says he has spoken to both the Israeli Prime Minister and representatives of Hezbollah about the escalating conflict in Lebanon. Mr. Trump says both sides have made concessions. From Washington, here's the BBC's Bernd Debusman.
3: President Trump said that he and Netanyahu discussed that troops wouldn't enter Beirut. Of course, there's been a lot of concern about the potential for further Israeli strikes in Beirut. There's also refugee outflows from the city, and I think President Trump and Netanyahu discussed that. Of course, we don't know whether that would be enough to address the concerns that Iranian state media reported earlier today. Tying those two together, President Trump's long maintained that the conflict in Lebanon is different than the one in Iran, but the Iranian government clearly sees them as two fronts of the same conflict.
2: The federal government has imposed further sanctions on three additional Israeli individuals and four entities in response to escalating settler violence in the West Bank. In a statement, Foreign Minister Penny Wong says Australia is steadfast in its commitment to the two-state solution as the only pathway to enduring peace and security for both Israelis and Palestinians. She says Israeli settlements in the West Bank are illegal under international law and are a major obstacle to peace. China's influence in the Pacific is set to dominate talks between the leaders of Australia and the Solomon Islands. Matthew Wiley arrived in Canberra yesterday, just weeks after winning a ballot of MPs and becoming Prime Minister. He's set to meet with Prime Minister Anthony Albanese tomorrow. The federal government is using the appointment of a new Prime Minister to push against Chinese influence in the Pacific. The Solomon Islands signed a security pact with Beijing in 2022. The Natural Resources Access Regulator says it has seen a significant increase in public tip-offs about suspected water misuse following record low rainfall in New South Wales in recent months. Suspicious activity includes creeks or streams being modified, dams being enlarged without permission, pumps illegally running at night, and water being used for non-licensed purposes. The regulator says the increased reports show the public won't tolerate misbehaviour. Opposing rallies will be held today ahead of a parliamentary debate on sex-selective abortion in New South Wales today. Shannon Kirkwood reports.
4: Libertarian MLC John Ruddock is due to introduce a private members' bill today which would prohibit abortion sought solely on the basis of an unborn child's sex. Pro-life supporter Dr. Joanna Howe says tonight's rally is a crucial opportunity to speak up for unborn babies. While the University of Sydney Women's Collectives have organised a counter-protest, supporters will argue for the rights of women's bodies and for equal access to abortion services and care. A WA study has identified birth ratio patterns in WA and New South Wales are consistent with male-based sex ratio at birth. If the bill passes, it would be the First Amendment restricting abortion laws in the state since it was decriminalised in 2019.
2: The International AIDS Vaccine Initiative, the University of Oxford and Moderna are working on three new vaccines to tackle Ebola. It comes amid an outbreak of the disease in Central Africa. The Democratic Republic of Congo has confirmed 282 cases, but there are over 1,000 suspected cases. Turning to sport, former tennis star Serena Williams has announced her return to professional tennis. The 44-year-old, who has won 23 Grand Slam titles, has accepted a wildcard invitation to the Queen's Club tournament in London. She'll play doubles, but has not yet confirmed who she'll play with.
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0: A very good morning to you. It's Walshy on the wireless, and this is Good Morning Country. Folks, hold the phones. We'll give you the cue to call shortly. Not yet to continue with our CD giveaway from Highway 95. And also coming up, I caught up with the Thornton Young recipient, number three this year, Brooke Seabrook. And she's got a wonderful little story and a new single as part of her prize for winning that award. It's one entitled Took Away My Town, and that'll happen during this section also. But we'll look at the weather for the major centres on this Tuesday, the 2nd of June.
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0: In Brisbane, sunny and 24. Sydney, partly cloudy, showers easing, 21. Canberra, cloudy, showers 13. In Melbourne, cloudy, showers increasing, becoming windy, 17. Hobart, cloudy, showers easing, 14. And Adelaide, cloudy, showers, windy, 18. Perth, you've got a partly cloudy day with showers easing, 19. Alice Springs, sunny and 25. Here in Harrington and Taree on the mid-north coast, New South Wales, partly cloudy, a shower or two. The sun is coming through, wishy-washy, there's plenty of cloud there, and a bit of breeze in them palm trees, but it's not too flash at the moment. Anyway, we'll keep our fingers and other things crossed. Hope your day's shaping up to be a nice one. Hold the phones, not yet, a little bit of work to do before we get to the phones.
2: 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I got all the shopping for when the family arrives.
3: Yeah? 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

0: 23 minutes to get your name into the draw. The number to call is 0488 677 645. 0488 677 645. And we will close off at the next news and weather. Don't forget, Brooke Seabrook coming up after this gentleman.
1: Hey, this is Tim McGraw. Thanks for joining Walshy on Good Morning Country.

0: Right across Australia, this is Good Morning Country.
1: We're off to Queensland to chat with a young lady that's certainly riding the crest of a wave, and a very good morning to Brooke Seabrook. Good morning, Brooke.
2: Hey, how you doing?
1: Look, I'm going well, and you must be pinching yourself at what's happening, because you won the Thornton Young Award back in Tamworth, and it was announced, and that's going to be a huge boost to your musical career.
2: Oh, look, it absolutely has been, and I'm still pinching myself. It's just been the best gift that I could have been given to actually be the recipient of the third Thornton Young. So, it really sort of does give you that little boost up into an industry and connects you with some really awesome people.
1: Well, this single that's just been released is part of that prize package. But also, you get to play at the Gimby Muster, and you're about to go to the Academy in Tamworth. So it really is all going flat out.
2: Yeah, look, that's been the awesome thing about it. I've been a long time attendee of the Gympie Muster, so to get to play there is going to be awesome. I also get to play at the Clarence Valley Music Muster, which I'm really looking forward to as well. So, and yes, the Academy next January, that's just going to be another gift that keeps giving. So I'm very lucky. I'm feeling very grateful to actually be able to do all this.
1: What is the musical journey? Were you writing and performing at a younger age, or was music in the family? How did it all kick off?
2: Look, I'm the youngest of seven kids. We had a very musical upbringing in the way that there was always music in our house. So everyone was always singing, not necessarily performing professionally, but you could probably go back to my grandmother on my dad's side. She was a really big part of my life. She was a poet, she wrote, and she was quite musical. So, and she used to tell me the stories of her childhood. So from a very young age, I have been very interested in the history, and also grade six, I think our teacher taught us The Man from Snow River, and I loved it. Then I heard Slim Dusty singing it, and I thought, that's what I want to do. I want to be able to tell those stories. And I started off in bush poetry, actually, when I was 17. So I was competing in bush poetry and writing bush poetry. So that was my first love. But to be able to now, know that I can put those words to music that I love to sing. So, yeah, it's been really good.
1: Have you heard Laura Downing's version of The Man from Snowy River?
2: Whose version, sorry?
1: Laura Downing.
2: No, I haven't. I'll look it up
1: because I'll give you a little insight.
2: Yeah?
1: It was recorded by Watto.
2: Oh, was it really?
1: But it was recorded in one take.
2: Oh, wow.
1: You know how long that is. It's
2: I do. Six. And I can, you know what, I still can say it off by heart, but the older I get and my memory, when I forget a line or a word, I'm devastated. So that is awesome. She could do it in one take.
1: Yep. And I guide people to that because I just think that's an amazing feat. Anyway, back to the musical journey of Brooke Seabrook.
2: Yeah.
1: Brooke, the new single is about your town growing up, isn't it?
2: Yeah, look, it is. I grew up in a place called Goodna. It does not look like it would have been classified as a country town. And you wouldn't recognise it now as to the place that, you know, I grew up in. We had free reign of pretty much all the bush surrounding us. And, we grew up in old Queensland that ran on the wood stove, the hot water, and yeah, so look, there's lots of things to sort of look at in that town, is, you know, all the old colonial homes being relocated, so fast food places and unit blocks go up, and it's just really sad to watch.
1: Well, it's available for our listeners to get hold of on the electronic platforms. They can go to those electronic platforms to keep up with where you're going to be appearing, and I would suggest they'll need a very sharp pen or sharp pencil to keep up to speed with where you're going to be. But well done. Congratulations on the Thornton Young Award.
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2: Good morning, I'm Laura Devoy. US President Donald Trump says he has spoken to both the Israeli Prime Minister and representatives of Hezbollah about the escalating conflict in Lebanon. Mr. Trump says both sides have made concessions. From Washington, here's the BBC's Bernd Debusman.
3: President Trump said that he and Netanyahu discussed that troops wouldn't enter Beirut. Of course, there's been a lot of concern about the potential for further Israeli strikes in Beirut. There's also refugee outflows from the city, and I think President Trump and Netanyahu discussed that. Of course, we don't know whether that would be enough to address the concerns that Iranian state media reported earlier today. Tying those two together, President Trump's long maintained that the conflict in Lebanon is different than the one in Iran, but the Iranian government clearly sees them as two fronts of the same conflict.
2: The federal government has imposed further sanctions on three additional Israeli individuals and four entities in response to escalating settler violence in the West Bank. In a statement, Foreign Minister Penny Wong says Australia is steadfast in its commitment to the two-state solution as the only pathway to enduring peace and security for both Israelis and Palestinians. She says Israeli settlements in the West Bank are illegal under international law and are a major obstacle to peace. China's influence in the Pacific is set to dominate talks between the leaders of Australia and the Solomon Islands. Matthew Wale arrived in Canberra yesterday, just weeks after winning a ballot of MPs and becoming Prime Minister. He's set to meet with Prime Minister Anthony Albanese tomorrow. The federal government is using the appointment of a new Prime Minister to push against Chinese influence in the Pacific. The Solomon Islands signed a security pact with Beijing in 2022. The Natural Resources Access Regulator says it has seen a significant increase in public tip-offs about suspected water misuse following record low rainfall in New South Wales in recent months. Suspicious activity includes creeks or streams being modified, dams being enlarged without permission, pumps illegally running at night, and water being used for non-licensed purposes. The regulator says the increased reports show the public won't tolerate misbehaviour. Opposing rallies will be held today ahead of a parliamentary debate on sex-selective abortion in New South Wales today. Shannon Kirkwood reports.
4: Libertarian MLC John Ruddock is due to introduce a private members' bill today which would prohibit abortion sought solely on the basis of an unborn child's sex. Pro-life supporter Dr. Joanna Howe says tonight's rally is a crucial opportunity to speak up for unborn babies. While the University of Sydney Women's Collectives have organised a counter-protest, supporters will argue for the rights of women's bodies and for equal access to abortion services and care. A WA study has identified birth ratio patterns in WA and New South Wales are consistent with male-based sex ratio at birth. If the bill passes, it would be the First Amendment restricting abortion laws in the state since it was decriminalised in 2019.
2: The International AIDS Vaccine Initiative, the University of Oxford and Moderna are working on three new vaccines to tackle Ebola. It comes amid an outbreak of the disease in Central Africa. The Democratic Republic of Congo has confirmed 282 cases, but there are over 1,000 suspected cases. Turning to sport, former tennis star Serena Williams has announced her return to professional tennis. The 44-year-old, who has won 23 Grand Slam titles, has accepted a wildcard invitation to the Queen's Club tournament in London. She'll play doubles, but has not yet confirmed who she'll play with.
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0: A very good morning. Well, our CD giveaway has closed, and we've got 92 entries this morning, and we'll do that draw, this next bracket of music in between that bracket of music. And thank you for your support. Folks, it is very hard to continue with Album of the Week. I've only have 6 Albums of the Week booked in between now and Christmas, and that's unheard of in this day and age. There are less and less CDs in full-length albums being produced. The artists tending to go to singles only, and that doesn't help for Good Morning Country in the giveaway. So we're doing it this way, and if you're not happy, I apologise, but it's either that or no giveaway. So if you don't support it, we'll think you don't want it and we'll ditch it. That probably would mean the end of the program, because it's based around the CD giveaway. All right, folks, we'll do that draw very shortly, but we'll look at the weather around Australia. And it's a bit chilly in parts.
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0: Brisbane, sunny and 24. Sydney, partly cloudy, showers easing, 21. Canberra, cloudy, showers, 13. Melbourne, cloudy, showers increasing, becoming windy, 17. Hobart, cloudy, showers easing, 14. And Adelaide, cloudy, showers, windy, 18. Perth, partly cloudy, showers easing, 19. And Alice Springs, sunny and 25. Into Queensland, it's sunny right through Queensland. Cairns, 28. Townsville, 27. Mackay, 26. And Rockhampton, 27. Harvey Bay, 23. And Gander, sunny, 26. Into New South Wales, Armidale, showers increasing, 17. Orange, showers, cloudy day, 10. Yass, cloudy, showers, 13. And Young, cloudy, showers, 15. In Cooma today, cloudy with a shower or two expected, and 13. In Batemans Bay, partly cloudy, showers easing, 20. And Bega, partly cloudy, showers, 19. In Griffith today, cloudy, showers, possible thunderstorm in the afternoon, 18. In Victoria, Mildura, partly cloudy, showers, 19. Swan Hill, cloudy, showers, 18. And Shepparton, cloudy, showers, 16. In Bansdale, partly cloudy, showers easing, 18. In Horsham, cloudy, showers, 17. Warrnambool, cloudy, showers, 16. In South Australia, cloudy, showers, windy, 15. And Port Pirie, cloudy, showers easing, 19. Ceduna, partly cloudy, showers easing, windy, 19. Into Tasmania and Nubina, cloudy, showers easing, 18. Nubina, cloudy, showers easing, 14. And Huonville, cloudy, showers easing, 12. Oatlands, cloudy, showers, 11. And in the Territory, Darwin, mostly sunny, 30. Moving to WA in Albany, cloudy, showers, windy, and 16. Bunbury, partly cloudy, showers easing, 19. And Karratha, sunny, 27. Newman, sunny, 23. And Kununurra today, sunny, 33. And Broome, mostly sunny, 28. Here in Harrington and Taree on the mid-north coast, in New South Wales, partly cloudy, shower or two, 22. Now they're saying showers, but there's plenty of blue sky out there, some white puffy clouds, a couple of dark ones, but the sun has come through, and it's not much warmth in it, but it's there. The breeze has died down a little in the palm trees. Hope your day's shaping up to be a nice one. We'll get back to the music mix and then the CD draw. On Good Morning Country with Walshy on the wireless.
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0: Now, folks, I just want to remind you, for those that have got the app, the Community Plus app, I'll be a guest tonight on Folk in the Bluegrass down at 2MNO in the Monaro and Cooma, out of Cooma. And my former colleague at the Daily Examiner in Grafton all those years ago, 30-odd years ago, I tell you, Karen Foreman presents a Tuesday Bluegrass program. And I'll be being interviewed. So if you 5:30 till 6:30 tonight, if you've got a bit of time up your sleeve, please tune in on the app. That's the benefit of having that app.
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0: I don't know what she may drag up, but she may have some stuff from years gone by that we probably shouldn't talk about. You never know. So could be an interesting 1 hour, folks, tonight with Karen Foreman out of Cooma.
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That's Drake Milligan and Texas, Talk Texas. And prior to that, we had Slow Dancing to a Fast Song. All right, folks, these people are in the door for the CD giveaway, and it's Highway 95 out of WA. Margaret and Dominic from Gander are 1 and 2. Kayleen from Hastings is 3. Graham and Zoe from Horsham, 4 and 5. Robin, Rod, Kayla, Porter and Kyle from Horsham are 6 through to 10. Gary and Michelle from Oatlands, 11 and 12. And Red, Kerry, Scotty, Rick and Carol from Lightning Ridge, 14 to 18. Brian, Archie, Pam and Norm from Griffith, 19 to 22. And Barry, Cindy from Port Macquarie, 23, 14. Tina Singleton, 25. Neville, beg your pardon, Neville, Barbara, Katrina, Aisha and Brendan. Neville's got 26 and Brendan 30. Leo from Gander, 31. Andrew and Lisa from Horsham, 32 and 33. And Lynn and Dennis from Gander, 34 and 5. Pete and Beryl Binjor, 36, 7. Trina, Patricia, Michael, Max and Deb from Oatlands, 38 to 42. Reg from Alexandra, 43. Ken, Russell and Taisha from South Griffith, 44-5-6. And Pete from Lake Eldon, 47. Alan from Cooter Elantra, 48. Tommy, Bob and Vera from Bexley, 49-50. And 51. Pam from Port Pirie, 52. Brad and Joy from Horsham, 53 and 4. And Beck and Lloyd from Kelso, 55, 6. Nathan, Paul and Stephanie from Gilgandra, 57, 8 and 9. Trevor, Heather and Ian from Binaway, 60, 61, 2. Ian, Julie and Robin from Cundletown, 63, 4, 5. Shaley from Gander, 66. Daryl and Jody from Kybian, 67, 8. And Gary and Helen from Wagga Wagga, 69, 70. Des and Wayne from Helensburg, 71 and 72. And Margaret from Manildra, 73. Cheryl, Whalen and Shanae from Mundubra, 74, 5 and 6. And Dennis and Phyllis from Port Pirie, 77 and 78. Morris from Bateman's Bay, 79. Andrew and Kim from Dutch and Bagara, 80 and 81. Helen and Bill from Warrnambool, 82, 3. Ross and Margareta from Warburn, 84, 5. Phil from Holt's Flat, 86. And Chris and Janice from Bala, 87, 8. Barb Campbelldown, 89. Dot from Orange, 90. Leonie and Jeff from Bega have got the final two numbers, 91 and 92. Let's hit the button, and the winner this morning is it's as close to the middle as you can probably get. 50, number 50. All right, that's back here. Bob from Bexley. Bob, you're the winner this morning. Now, tomorrow morning, the CD giveaway is Vanessa Delane, Standing in Line, and a full-length album there, and it actually is a great piece of work. This one, 11 tracks, and will feature production by Michael Carpenter, and we'll give you this album to give away tomorrow. Heather's in the chair Thursday. She'll have Sandy Facey and Chasing Clarity, and on Friday I'll have Lauren Ryan and her album Homecoming. So they are the CDs for this week. There is an album of the week next week. Folks, if you're departing, thank you for your company. Have a safe, enjoyable day.
and hope your day is one that will have you being able to enjoy everything about it. To take us to news and weather, Charlie Pride and a double play.

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1: National Radio News.
2: Good morning, I'm Laura Devoy. The Fair Work Commission will today hand down its annual wage review, revealing how much the minimum wage will increase for almost 3 million workers. The Australian Council of Trade Unions has called for an increase of 6%. The Australian Industry Group says it would support a 3.9% rise, while the Australian Chamber of Commerce wants a 3.5% increase. Treasurer Jim Chalmers told the ABC workers on the minimum wage need and deserve a decent increase.
3: Well, government for good reason don't nominate a specific number, but we've made our view extremely clear on this occasion, as we have on other occasions. We need to see a sustainable real wage increase for millions of workers on awards and on the minimum wage. This is a really important way to help people with the cost of living.
2: The decision will be revealed at 10 a.m. Australian Eastern Standard Time. Victoria's Department of Health could soon have stronger powers to intervene and cancel an IVF provider's registration. A review of IVF practices was ordered last year after a series of bungles involving a provider. In a statement, the government says the review identified significant shortcomings in the current national system, including a lack of consistency across states. The state will introduce legislation to Parliament today, which proposes separating registration from accreditation and strict new standards to maintain accreditation. An investigation is underway after a 9-year-old boy was hit by a marked police car on Sydney's North Shore. The incident occurred about 7:20 last night when police were responding to a fire at a park in St Leonard's. The boy was taken to the Sydney Children's Hospital in a stable condition. Australia now has 178 billionaires, the highest number ever recorded. According to anti-poverty organisation Oxfam, their total wealth exceeds $668 billion. Analysis of the Australian Financial Review Rich List shows the 20 richest Australians hold more wealth than the bottom 3 million households. Mining magnate Gina Rinehart is the richest Australian with more than $39 billion. The US biotechnology company Moderna says it's working with a global health coalition to develop a potential vaccine for a rare strain of Ebola, which is linked to an outbreak in the Democratic Republic of Congo. The BBC's Richard Kago reports.
4: The Coalition for Epidemic Preparedness Innovations has pledged up to $50 million to support Moderna's work on a potential vaccine against the Bundibugyo species of Ebola. The virus is suspected to have killed more than 250 people in eastern Congo. The funding will support research, manufacturing, and later stage trials if early results are promising. Moderna says it will use the same messenger RNA technology

0: Mescallion there, and the boy from Birchip. Prior to that, the Wolf Brothers and Zach and George and their Golden Guitar winning track, How Many One More Times, from the album Australian Made. And we opened up with that track from the Wolf Brothers, the title track to their award-winning album. Folks, we are heading through to the next news and weather, and we've got around about 22 minutes, 21 minutes. I've got Lainey Wilson, Miranda Lambert, and who else is in there? Reba McEntire with Trailblazers, and then a single from Lainey Wilson, Somewhere Over Laredo. J.R. Williams will follow along, and Shelley Minson will probably fit in as well. Good morning. Hope your day is shaping up to be a beauty. It's Walshy. It's Tuesday, May 2.
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1: National Radio News.
2: Good morning, I'm Laura Devoy. The Fair Work Commission will today hand down its annual wage review, revealing how much the minimum wage will increase for almost 3 million workers. The Australian Council of Trade Unions has called for an increase of 6%. The Australian Industry Group says it would support a 3.9% rise, while the Australian Chamber of Commerce wants a 3.5% increase. Treasurer Jim Chalmers told the ABC workers on the minimum wage need and deserve a decent increase.
3: Well, governments for good reason don't nominate a specific number, but we've made our view extremely clear on this occasion, as we have on other occasions. We need to see a sustainable real wage increase for millions of workers on awards and on the minimum wage. This is a really important way to help people with the cost of living.
2: The decision will be revealed at 10 a.m. Australian Eastern Standard Time. Victoria's Department of Health could soon have stronger powers to intervene and cancel an IVF provider's registration. A review of IVF practices was ordered last year after a series of bungles involving a provider. In a statement, the government says the review identified significant shortcomings in the current national system, including a lack of consistency across states. The state will introduce legislation to Parliament today, which proposes separating registration from accreditation and strict new standards to maintain accreditation. An investigation is underway after a 9-year-old boy was hit by a marked police car on Sydney's North Shore. The incident occurred about 7:20 last night when police were responding to a fire at a park in St Leonard's. The boy was taken to the Sydney Children's Hospital in a stable condition. Australia now has 178 billionaires, the highest number ever recorded. According to anti-poverty organisation Oxfam, their total wealth exceeds $668 billion. Analysis of the Australian Financial Review Rich List shows the 20 richest Australians hold more wealth than the bottom 3 million households. Mining magnate Gina Rinehart is the richest Australian with more than $39 billion. The US biotechnology company Moderna says it's working with a global health coalition to develop a potential vaccine for a rare strain of Ebola, which is linked to an outbreak in the Democratic Republic of Congo. The BBC's Richard Cago reports.
4: The Coalition for Epidemic Preparedness Innovations has pledged up to $50 million to support Moderna's work on a potential vaccine against the Bundibugyo species of Ebola. The virus is suspected to have killed more than 250 people in eastern Congo. The funding will support research, manufacturing, and later-stage trials if early results are promising. Moderna says it will use the same messenger RNA technology that helped produce vaccines during the COVID pandemic.
2: Damaging winds are continuing today in Australia's southeastern states. A severe weather warning is in place for parts of South Australia's west coast, Mount Lofty and Flinders Ranges, Victoria's Gippsland region and parts of the mid-north coast, south coast, northern, central and southern tablelands, Hunter, southwest slopes and Snowy Mountains districts in New South Wales. The Bureau of Meteorology says a deep low pressure system and associated cold front has been moving across the country. Turning to sport, in tennis, world number one, Aryna Sabalenka has cruised past Naomi Osaka to reach the quarterfinals of the French Open. 25th seed Diana Schneider beat 19th seed Madison Keys 6-3, 3-6, 6-love. Maya Halinska and 22nd seed Anna Kalinskaya are also through to the quarters.
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6: Good morning. Yes, if you're just waking, you've got time for the final section of Good Morning Country on this Tuesday morning as we head to our final news for the Good Morning Country part of the day. We'll get back to that music mix in just a moment, folks. It is Tuesday, the 2nd of June.
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6: In Albany, cloudy, showers, windy, 16. Bunbury, partly cloudy, showers easing, 19. Karratha, sunny, 27. Newman, 23 and sunny. And Kununurra, sunny, 33. Broome, mostly sunny, 28. In Perth today, partly cloudy, showers easing, 19. Meanwhile, here in Harrington and Taree, on the mid-north coast of New South Wales, they're telling us a partly cloudy day with a shower or two expected. The top of 22. Breeze, not the strongest in the palm trees, but there is a breeze noticeable. And plenty of blue sky, puffy clouds, a couple of dark ones. So far, no showers. We had a sunny day yesterday, the first for a long time, and it was lovely to look up at the blue sky. In the meantime, a lot of people will be still wanting rain. Hope your prayers are answered. Back to the music mix, folks. It's Walshy on the wireless.
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11: As you're waking up around Australia, you're with Dean Perrott, and we're here with my mate Walshy on Good Morning Country.

what we got there, Shelly Minson and Everybody's Baby. Prior to that, Old Country Barn, James Johnson. And we had Kerry Perrett, White Crosses in the Road. And we opened up with Dean Perrett, of course, with his one of his singles. Folks, earlier this morning our CD giveaway was Highway 95 from WA, Ain't Giving Up On You, their album, and we had 92 entries. Number 50 was the winning number. That belonged to Bob from Bexley. Now tomorrow I'll have a copy of Vanessa Delane's album, Standing In Line. That's the CD that we're giving away tomorrow. Just want to remind you, if you've got the Community Plus app, don't forget I'm a guest on Karen Foran's Bluegrass program at 5:30 tonight on 2MNO in Cooma. And she'll ask a lot of questions because she's an ex-colleague of mine at the newspaper, excuse me, in Grafton. She might unearth some untold stories. You never know. I don't know what's on the agenda. I'm just the guest. And we'll play some music from my selection. Folks, have a great day, and I hope you can join me tomorrow. I've got Lauren Ryan. I've got also Zach Top. Yes, appropriate at this time. Good times and fan and tan lines. And I'll find some Mary Duffin there to take us out. Have a safe day.

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1: National Radio News.
2: Good morning, I'm Laura Devoy. The Treasurer says the government has taken additional steps to improve housing since its first term. The Nine newspapers are reporting the Reserve Bank found the Albanese government's first term housing policies did little to improve supply and might have raised prices. Speaking in Canberra this morning, Jim Chalmers says the government has continued to work on the issue.
3: In our first term, we're playing catch up on housing because our predecessors had neglected housing for the best part of a decade. So we've got this primary focus on supply. You can't build 1.2 million homes overnight. It takes time. But we're investing now $47 billion in housing, and we're making the tax system and the housing market fairer for first home buyers.
2: An inquiry into the AUKUS pact is set to get underway today. The deal between Australia, the UK and the US will see Canberra acquire nuclear-powered submarines. It was negotiated under the former Morrison government. The inquiry will hold public hearings and take written submissions over the coming 5 months. A final report is due by the end of October. Large numbers of Lebanese citizens have been fleeing southern Beirut after Israel warned it would strike targets there. The BBC's John Sudworth is in the Lebanese capital.
4: After weeks of relative restraint in Beirut, Israel says it's sending its planes back. The target, the capital's Dahiyeh district, an area known as a bedrock of Hezbollah support. Together with the Minister of Defence, Israel's Prime Minister said, "I've instructed the defence forces to attack terror targets in Beirut." The warning came just before 10 in the morning local time, and within minutes, families were piling their children and their belongings into cars and scrambling for safety.
2: Lebanon says Hezbollah has accepted a request to halt attacks on Israel. The agreement would also see Israel not attack Beirut, but Prime Minister Benjamin Netanyahu says strikes would go ahead if Hezbollah does not stop attacking Israeli cities and civilians. Meantime, Iranian state media is reporting Tehran has ceased talks with the US, while US President Donald Trump says they are continuing. A pro-life advocate says MPs in New South Wales need to do what's right for unborn babies. Libertarian John Ruddick is today introducing a private member's bill which would ban abortions sought solely on the basis of an unborn child's sex. A pro-life rally is being held outside State Parliament tonight ahead of a debate on the bill, while pro-choice supporters will be holding a counter-rally calling for productive justice. Dr. Joanne Howe will be at the pro-life rally. She says it's a crucial opportunity to bring attention to the issue of sex-selective abortion in Australia.
5: This is our one shot to pass a pro-life bill in New South Wales this term of Parliament. We don't get another shot. And if we turn out en masse for these babies who have no voice, then the politicians will have to listen.
2: A dog has been rescued after being found almost a kilometre offshore. Locals in Batemans Bay on the New South Wales south coast spotted the dog off Observation Point on Monday afternoon. Marine rescue volunteers were deployed and managed to retrieve the dog after it reached Snapper Island. But the dog's owner hasn't come forward. The local council is working to find them. Turning to sport, former tennis star Serena Williams has announced her return to professional tennis. The 44-year-old, who has won 23 Grand Slam titles, has accepted a wildcard invitation to the Queen's Club tournament in London. She'll play doubles, but has not yet confirmed who she'll play with.
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Welcome now to Country Is My Way. I'm Jean Darnell and I'm here until midday with some great country music from all over the world.

cares, I'm a country boy, I got a four-wheel drive. Climb in my bed, I'll take you for a ride. Up city streets, down winding roads,

Good morning and welcome to Country Is My Way. The song you were just listening to then was Country Boy, and that was by Alan Jackson. Next up, I have Jade Hurley and Country Is.

This is Dean Perrott, and you're listening to Gene Darnell's Country Is My Way on Triple H Horsham 96.5. 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

0: The last two songs you are listening to are from Dean Perrott with Road Train Country, and also with a road train was Travis Sinclair. Next up for you, I have Warren Carney.
1: Warren Carney here. The Road Beneath My Wheels is coming up next.

It's late at night, early morning. I stagger through my front gate. Seems to be a way of life, happening a lot of late.

You have just been listening to The Voice from the Heart, and that's from John Williamson and Lindsay Waddington. Next up, I have Country Boy, and that features Alan Jackson.

0: country.
1: 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Firstly, we had Alan Jackson, and then we had Max Jackson, and now I've got Elon Jackson coming up with Gypsy Woman.

0: The next three songs I'm about to play have a theme. I'll let you work it out as to what they are. They'll feature Andrew Swift, Andy Penco, and also Lynchburg, which features Lindsay Waddington and Alan Caswell.
1: You

Hey there, this is Andy Panko here. I've got a song out. It's called Bottom Shelf, a country bluesy song written about having a bad day where you can head down to your local bar and let all your troubles disappear. 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

0: I don't drink anymore.
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0: Okay, mate. Can I get a Jack and a Coke, please? Yeah, no, two separate glasses.
2: Well, I hope you enjoyed those three numbers. Coming up for you now, I have Lynn Botel, and this is called Cold Shower.